0: Blackhawk, Big Guitar, Total Country, Bob FM. Good news, bad news? Good news is Chipotle is bringing back its margaritas this fall. Bad news is not here. New York, Dallas, Los Angeles, New Orleans, and Denver will be getting the margaritas back at their Chipotles. What a shame. I didn't even know that they brought them back. Like, to bring them back, I didn't even know they had them in the first place, but to have a margarita at Chipotle with a big burrito, it sounds kind of nice.
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Now they no longer look my way. 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

Look, it's Saturday. The last thing you want to think about is Monday morning. But this is important, all right? You can appreciate this heads up. The Tried and True Water Solutions 4 Wheels of Fun giveaway has another opportunity Monday morning, and you could be next. 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Have your knob on Bob for it. 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

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Catch 4 hours of the biggest hits of the 80s, 90s, and 2000s on Country Gold with Steve Harmon once again going on tomorrow, 1, thanks to Dino's Collision and Mechanical.

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0: 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Tonight, cloudy skies, maybe some showers, will drop down to about 46. Tomorrow, partly sunny with a high of 66. Monday, partly sunny skies again with a high near 65.
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9: Hey there, it's Bob Olson again. Your allergies starting to act up something fierce now that the seasons are changing? My Grandma Clara used to swear by eating honey from the hives she kept in her backyard. But it's never a bad thing to remember that washing your hands and face regularly can help keep that hay fever from getting too carried away. And more importantly, don't go laying down on the couch after you've been out raking leaves without changing clothes. More of that pollen settles into your clothes than you'd like to know. You might as well just bring the leaves in from outside. Just a handy tip from me and from Bob FM.
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FM. I'm Travis Hartman hanging out with you for one more hour here until 9. And I hope you're having a good weekend. But keep in mind, if you're ever bored on the weekends and you're like, I got to find something to do, or remember, you can always check out the events calendar at mybobcountry.com and maybe find some weekend plans.

0: Rabbit on Second Thought, Total Country, Bob FM. Well, earlier this week, the Vikings traded their quarterback, J.J. McCarthy, to the New York Giants, and I don't mind trading him. He didn't really do much here when he did get a chance to play. Only played 10 games. He only had 10 starts. But still, he didn't look too great. But you know what's going to happen, right? Whenever the Vikings get rid of someone, they end up doing very well for their next team. So J.J. McCarthy probably within the next 2 years will win a Super Bowl with the Giants.
1: 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Oh, yes, I do. Bob FM, I'm counting on you.
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Well, you know, it is right, for sure. I'm done at 9, and when I'm done at 9, have your knob on, Bob, because at that time, Big D and Bubba would take over for Honky Tonk Radio, playing the country that defined the 80s and 90s. 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

but I was thumbing from Montgomery. I had my guitar on my back. When a stranger stopped beside me in an antique Cadillac.

It's a long, hard ride. Then he cried just south of Nashville, and he turned that car around. He said, "This is where you get off, boy, 'cause I'm going back to Alabama." As I stepped out of that Cadillac, I said, "Mister, many thanks.

Faith Hill, Total Country, Bob FM, and that is going to do it for me. I'm Travis Hartman, wrapping up here on Bob FM, and I appreciate you joining me. 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Tonight, cloudy skies, maybe some showers overnight, will drop down to about 46. Tomorrow, partly sunny with a high around 66. Monday, partly sunny again with a high near 65. Enjoy the rest of your weekend. Talk to you later. See ya.

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1: I'm Steve Harmon, inviting you to join me for this weekend's Country Gold, the music you love, 80s, 90s country, some early 2000s. Tanya Tucker will be here. 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
11: In Luke 15, there are three parables Jesus tells about things that are lost. A lost sheep whose shepherd leaves the other 99 safely behind until he finds that one. A widow with 10 coins who loses one and sweeps it and cleans her entire house high and low until she finds that coin. And a lost son who has run away from his family with half the inheritance, blows it all, but whose father still scans the horizon longing for the return of that wayward child. All three stories conclude with a celebration. But those celebrations are the punchlines to Jesus' story. In the same way, there is rejoicing in heaven, Jesus says, over one sinner who repents. There are so many ways for us to understand and to experience being lost and feeling what it means to be lost. 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
1: Because later in the final hour of the show this week, we're going to be joined by the legendary, the one and only, Randy Travis.
0: Have you heard him?
1: Have I heard of him?
0: Randy Travis.
1: He's got one or two songs that you might know.
0: All right. It's exciting. It's a fun week here as we get rolling on Honky Tonkin'.

0: Tracy Lawrence and Paint Me a Birmingham on Honky Tonkin with Big D and Bubba. We have Don on the phone. What's up, dude?
1: I'm president of the Abused Husbands Club here in Central. We have over 100 members. Could you play a song for us?
0: Okay, what are you thinking?
1: It's hard to be humble when you're perfect in every way, by Mac Davis.
0: Man, I love this song. You know how I got into Mac Davis? Watching the Muppet Show when I was little. They had him on there. He did like Baby Baby, I'm Hooked on You and Hard to Be Humble and all that. Yeah, we're going to go ahead and do this for you.
1: Yeah, play old Mac Davis.
0: Thanks for honky tonking.
1: Okay, bye.
2: Back a few months ago, I was headlining a great big nightclub. And he put me up a couple of days early. I came in a couple of days early, and they put me up at what they call the Star Suite. Now here I am, headliner in one of the biggest nightclubs in the country, and I wake up at 8 o'clock in the morning in this Star Suite, all by myself. Yeah, that's what I said, aw. But I did what I've always done, man, to cheer myself up. I picked up my guitar, I sat down, I wrote me a little song. Now this is how it feels to be alone at the top of the hill, trying to figure out why.

0: one more time. What are we doing? We're doing the best that we can. Give us here for Haynes.
1: Nothing hits like a classic. This is Honky Tonkin' with Big D and Bubba.

0: Love Mark Chestnut. It's Honky Tonkin' with Big D and Bubba.
1: Mark's got three sons, so Cameron, Waylon, named after Waylon Jennings, and and Casey. Casey followed in his father's footsteps. He is his own. He's an artist as well. We've had him in the studio. In fact, he's even got his own version of Too Cold at Home that his dad did. So anyway, get a chance, check it out. Casey Chestnut.
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0: Clint Black and No Time to Kill on Honky Tonkin' with Big D and Bubba. A little bit later on the final hour of the show, Randy Travis is going to be our guest. So excited about that.
1: Hey, this is Pam from Greenville.
0: Hey, Pam.
1: I want to get y'all to play me a song. Today is one of the days that my dad passed away on me.
0: Uh-huh.
1: 5 years ago. And he loved that song, Go Tell It on the Mountain. Could y'all play that for me?
0: Okay, are you talking about actual Go Tell It on the Mountain, or are you talking about Go Rest High on that Mountain?
1: Go Rest High on the Mountain.
0: Something told me that you wanted Vince Gill. All right. We can do this for you. And big love to your dad, and we got it for you. Thanks for honky-tonking.
1: Thank you.
0: All right, bye.
1: Bye.

0: Vince did a another verse to that song, and he released it. If you want to check it out, it is everywhere. Stuff is streamed. You can also find it on YouTube. Got a request for Two of a Kind. We might have to play that in a little bit. Some Garth.
1: All right.
0: Right now, John Anderson.
2: She

0: Anderson.
1: Yeah, she just started.
0: She started liking cheating songs on Honky Tonkin'.
2: Hey, now my wife called me a little while ago, and when I talked to her, and she said you guys was talking about the song "Two of a Kind" working on a Full House.
3: Yes.
2: Well, now that song was actually wrote about me and my wife. Now, back in '88, we bought a condo there in Hermitage, and Dennis Robbins lived right beside us. And him and John Scott Sherrill, Danny DeBrero, I think they all three had...
3: Wait. Hold on a second. Are you saying the song really is about you and your wife?
2: Well, yes, sir, it is. I mean, you could talk to Dennis Robbins if you'd like.
3: Okay, all right.
0: So how did the inspiration, how did you inspire the songwriters to write the song about you?
2: Well, me and my wife just got married. We'd been married about 6 years, and we lived right beside him, and he could tell that we wanted to have a family and everything. And my wife had a son, and he lived beside us. Actually, he wrote the song before he even had any kids. But he was a friend of ours next door. Poor old Dennis, he lived in the condo right beside us. He didn't even have a lawnmower. I was actually mowing his yard while we was living there. But I don't know, but he was a good friend of ours. He always brought us demo tapes, and we always loved listening to them. We had the demo tape of Finally Friday, Just Say Yes.
3: Wow.
2: So we had songs like that right there, Church on Gumbin Road.
0: Wow.
2: They all guys wrote that, and he would give us demo tapes, and we'd listen to them. But that we was the guys, me and my wife Kim, my name's Andy, we live right beside of him, and that's where I think he got this inspiration from, because that's what he told us.
3: So I looked it up. Yes, it's co-written by Dennis Robbins and Warren Haynes. And in 1980, what year was it?
2: I want to say it was, I know we moved there in 88, could have been 89 or 90, somewhere along in there.
3: 87. All right. 87. All right. I'm starting to believe this guy.
0: All right. Well, that's really, really fascinating. And
3: that is wild.
0: It's not often you meet the inspiration, the muse of a song.
3: That's right.
0: I think it's awesome. Thank you, man.
3: Thank you. Tell your wife who said hey.
0: And thanks for a great song.
2: I was 18 and my wife was 15. We kind of run off and eloped and got married. So we really wanted to be together, and we've been married for almost 42 years now.
3: That's awesome.
2: So that's one of the inspirations that he might have had with us, because we were so young and we really wanted to work and get what we wanted, what we wanted to have. Of course, you know, we moved off and hadn't seen Dennis or talked to him. But I'm positive. I'm the guy that he was inspiration. Me and my wife.
0: That's great, man. Thank you for sharing. That's really cool.
3: Really neat.
2: Guys, appreciate you talking my call. Good luck to y'all, and I love y'all's show. Thank you very much.
0: Thank you. Bye bye.
2: Bye bye.

0: So crazy that we just talked to the guy that song was written about.
1: I fact checked him. He's right. He's absolutely right. So anyway, the song originally was recorded by Dennis Robbins, and he put it on an album, and Garth cut it about 3 years later on the No Fences album. But on that album with the Two of a Kind from Marty.

0: or Dennis Robbins. You know the other side was?
1: What?
0: Church on the Cumberland Road, which Shenandoah went on to do.
1: Yeah, which he talked about.
0: And that he was right. I fact-checked him. Wikipedia don't lie.
2: More Honky Tonkin' with Big D and Bubba in just a moment.
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17: Hi, I'm Jeff Jones, and this is Today in Country Music History for Saturday, October 3rd, 2026. In 1966, Merle Haggard released the album Swing Doors, which went on to peak at number one in the country charts. In 1969, Johnny Cash was at number one on the U.S. country music album chart with At San Quentin. In 2005, Carrie Underwood released Jesus Take the Wheel. The track went on to win 2 major awards, Breakthrough Video of the Year and Female Video of the Year at the CMT Awards. In 2006, George Strait marked his 30th year in the music industry with the release of a new album titled It Just Comes Natural. And in 2014, Reba McEntire invited Little Big Town to join the Grand Ole Opry. Songs that were spending their first day at number one on the country charts include Midnight Hauler by Razzie Bailey in 1981, You Again by the Forrester Sisters in 1987, In This Life by Colin Ray in 1992, Where the Green Grass Grows by Tim McGraw began a four-week run at number one in 1998, and Small Town USA by Justin Moore in 2009. And that's Today in Country Music History for Saturday, October 3rd, 2026.

0: Wayne. That is Neil McCoy here on Honky Tonkin' with Big D and Bubba.
1: My son was wondering if you could play Chicken Fry for him.
2: Oh, that would be great. Yeah, I think we can do that. What's your son's name?
1: Dakota.
2: And is Dakota in the car right now?
1: Yes, sir.
2: Hey, Dakota!
3: What's up, little D?
1: Hi. He's in the back seat. Yeah,
2: okay, well, you know, I do like calling him Lil D, though. What's up, Lil D?
3: We hear you like your chicken fried. Is that right?
1: Yeah. Well, if you really want to hear his middle name, you'll like that, too.
2: What's that?
1: Wolf.
2: Dakota Wolf?
3: Wow.
2: Nice.
1: Yes, sir.
2: That's a cool name. All right, well, Dakota, here we go. Turn it up. It's just for you, Chicken Fried, from the Zac Brown Band on Honky Tonkin'.

0: Lord, she was hotter than a $2 pistol. She was the fastest thing around. Long and lean, every young man's dream. She turned every head in town. She was built and fun to handle, son. I'm glad that you dropped in. She reminds me of the one I loved back then.
1: The Puzzle!
0: She reminds
2: the Corvette song.
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just a little over an hour to go until Randy Travis is going to be here in the studio. What? Randy Travis coming by? What a week. What a week. This is Honky Tonk, and we're Big D and Bubba. 501-50 Dierks Bentley on the radio.

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1: Hey, Big Dan Bubba. What's going on?
0: Not much, man. What are you up to?
1: Hey, I was going to see if you'd play my favorite song on planet Earth.
0: Okay.
1: I like Unbelievable by Unbelievable by Diamond Rio, please.
0: Yes, here we go.
2: Thank you.
0: Thank you, brother. Thanks for talking.
1: Enjoy your show. She's so

0: in a little bit. Randy Travis is going to be our guest here on Honky Tonkin' this week.
1: So, you know Colin Ray, but you know that you and Colin have something in common that you didn't even realize.
0: What?
1: You have the same name. Uh-huh. Bubba.
0: Really?
1: Bubba Ray.
0: Oh,
1: originally,
0: yeah.
1: Originally, him and his brother had a group called, he was called Bubba Ray in the group, the Rays. And his mom's pretty successful, too. She opened up for Jerry Lee Lewis, Elvis Presley, and more.

0: That's my boy. We're Bubba Brothers. Colin Ray, and I can still feel you.
1: It's pretty cool that, you know, his mom, Lois, kind of mentioned that she, back in the 50s, she is opening act for Sun Records artists. Carl Perkins, Johnny Cash, Elvis Presley. That's kind of a cool thing, man, to grow up in a household and your mom's opening up for Elvis.
0: Yeah, Colin's got pictures of his mom and Elvis, young Elvis.
1: Yeah, pretty cool.
2: Honky Tonkin' with Big D and Bubba will be right back.
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1: Hello, hey, this is Steve. And I wondered if you all could play What Kind of Fool Do You Think I Am by Leroy Farnell.
0: Love this song, and we're getting it on for you, Steve, with the better voice than either one of us.
2: Yeah, Steve, what's up with
0: you
2: that?
0: You should be hosting your own radio show.
2: Thanks, Steve. Get out of here, man.
1: Okay.
0: Thanks for honky talking, man. He's like, I don't know what just happened, but play my song.
2: Goodbye.
1: Okay. Yeah, thanks a lot, guys.

0: Dan Seals and Bop on Honky Tonkin' with Big D and Bubba. So, yeah, the rumors are true. Randy Travis is going to be joining us on the show before we're done today. So excited about that.
1: Yeah, man. Well, back in 1980, Charlie McLean had a song. She did this one here.

And of course, you know how this story goes. In 1997, Alan Jackson included the song on his album, releasing it as a single that year. Pretty sweet. It's Alan's version of Who's Cheating Who on Honky Tonk.

0: I don't know which version. After listening to, I hadn't heard the Charlie McClain version in years.
1: Yeah.
0: And after you made us play it just now, I'm like, this is kind of a jam.
1: Is that a low bass there? Jackson, change up the Alan, change up the pronouns to make it male perspective. But other than that, it's pretty similar.
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The ties that once bound her now are broke away, and she's like a baby just learning.

0: T-R-O-U-B-L-E. Travis Tritt teaching us how to spell. And don't forget, we got Randy Travis joining us on the show in just a little bit.
1: Hey, it's Honky Tonkin. What you want to hear?
2: Yeah, my mom passed away at the beginning of last month, and I want to know if you will play the Judd song, Grandpa.
1: Yeah, from the Judds?
2: Yes.
0: Oh, yeah. What a great song. And we're sorry to hear about your mom's passing.
2: Thank you very much. And if you could play that, we would really appreciate it.
0: Well, turn up your radio. Thank you guys for honky-tonking.
2: All righty. Thank you. We love your show. We listen all the time. Bye-bye.

0: Sarah Evans and Suds in the Bucket on Honky Tonkin'. Don't forget, Randy Travis is going to be our guest coming up on the show in just a little bit.
1: Speaking of Suds in the Bucket, I had a friend of mine who's he's really big into the rock band. Remember the video game?
0: Oh, yeah, the little guitar that you hold. Yeah.
1: And he was like, man, I love this song. Who is this? And I was like, that's Suds in the Bucket. That's Sarah Evans, because she was on the country track pack version of that.
0: That's so cool.
1: He started going to all her concerts.
0: What? He became a fan because of the video game?
1: Because of the video game.
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0: are just a couple minutes away from Randy Travis joining us here on Honky Tonkin'.
1: Hey, I was just wondering, why don't y'all ever play that song about God is great and beer is good anymore?
2: We do. We play it a lot. Billy Currington, God is great, beer is good, and people are crazy.
1: They are crazy.
3: Boy,
1: well,
3: beer is better.
1: I heard it yesterday afternoon, first time I've heard it in 2 or 3 days. Maybe I'm not listening at the right time.
2: Well, you're listening right now, and it happens to be the right time.
1: Okay, great.

0: All right, by request, it's People Are Crazy. Billy Currington on Honky Tonkin' with Big D and Bubba. Are you excited?
1: Man, I am. We get a lot of great guests on the show, but you don't get legends like this. Like, I mean, your favorite album is from this guy.
0: Storms of Life, easily one of the greatest country albums of all time, and I'll tell him to his face again and again and again.
1: Our guest this week, Randy Travis. He's next on Honky Tonkin'.

0: from 1986 from our guest. It's Digging Up Bones on Honky Tonkin' with Big D and Bubba.
1: It's not every day you get royalty that drops by. Randy Travis joining us. King Randy. So we're going to start calling you. Start calling you King Randy.
2: Okay.
1: King, I'm trying to think of a better...
0: King Travis?
1: King Travis, I don't know. And Mary as well. Good to see you guys.
3: Thank you. It's great to be back with you.
1: How in the world is it 40 years of storms of life? Is that... How is that?
0: That's crazy.
3: Isn't it?
0: Oh, yeah.
3: I know. It's hard to believe.
0: Playing little clips in the back.
1: Oh, here we go.

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1: Let's go.
0: And ocean to ocean and all parts in between.
2: Like, this just makes me happy.
3: Right?
4: Isn't that happy?
3: It's like wearing those jeans that haven't been in the dryer yet.

0: So, Mary, how this come about? How's the album come about?
1: Well, we had known that Randy had a lot of songs in the vault. Kyle, you know, kind of kept a tab on that, and so he went digging through there and found some that he thought were a good example of Randy's music. Well, actually, this particular song he wrote with his bus driver, Ron Avis.
0: All right.
1: They wrote a lot of songs together, but this was one of those. One of them on there, he and Kyle wrote, Kyle Lanning. And so it's a real good example or sample of the songs that Randy would have sang over his 40-year career before his stroke. There's gospel on it. There's happy songs. There's sad songs. There's fishing songs. There's breakup songs.
0: How many songs did you find?
1: Well, there's 12 on this one.
0: Okay.
1: Yes.
0: So you say on this one, is it possibly more good?
1: Well, there's enough for some more, yes.
0: Oh. Look at you. Mary's
1: well, it's that 40-year career.
0: It's a lot. Yeah. That's a lot.
2: Yeah, I would think that there's some amazing stuff that never heard the light of day. I don't know if that or saw the light of day.
1: Yeah.
2: Because, I mean, back in the day, you could only fit a certain number of songs on a cassette.
1: Correct.
2: And so, yeah, I think for every project, there's definitely some more magic just waiting for our ears.
0: Yeah.
1: Yeah, his albums were crowded with great songs.
2: Oh, yeah.
1: That was one thing about his albums is every song was great. So it was really hard to put all of them on there. And so there's some more.
2: I'm not just saying this because you're here, because I've told you this before. Storms of Life is my all-time favorite album of history.
0: Of history? Of any
2: history,
0: music?
2: Of any. Jeez. When it goes to country music, absolutely. I think it's it might as well be up there with whatever you may think is the greatest. If you have not listened from start to finish to that album 50 billion times, you're missing out.
0: Randy, you want to hear Bubba sing Forever and Ever, Amen, when we come back?
2: No, okay. That doesn't. No, Randy, you do not want that.
0: Randy Travis with us and Mary as well, and we'll talk more about the new album and the future and all kinds of fun stuff on the way next. Hang on.
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1: I'm out of here. Just go, leave. I want to hear your feet.
2: My first program director, I did that. And he was like, he called me on the hotline. He's like, hey, D, don't ever do that again.
1: Don't
2: talk to the song. You're
1: right. Randy Travis is our guest, y'all. Randy Travis, the legendary, the amazing, the awesome Randy Travis, as well as his wife, Mary. And they are here talking with all of us for a little bit longer.
2: The song became Randy's third number one song on the Billboard Hot Country Singles Chart back in 1987. Forever and ever, amen.

0: 1987, Forever and Ever. Amen.
1: Randy Travis, John is in the studio, and Mary Travis as well. So the album, Same Old Way, it's the first album in over 18 years, coming out in November 13th. You can pre-save it now and get ready for it. But Mary, what is every day like for you guys? What's the kind of the pattern or the routine that you and Randy have every day?
2: You know, I think the great thing about it is we don't have a routine. Every day is different. We never know what's going to happen in the course of a day. We are on the road a lot now. I just got back from his hometown. Tomorrow we leave for about 13, 14 days up in the Northeast on tour, the More Life Tour, kind of running the end of the More Life Tour this fall.
1: And explain to how the More Life Tour works. When you go to the concert, what happens exactly?
2: Well, it's different than most concerts that you're used to. We have a lot of videos running on the big screen of Randy from his time as a child in Marshville up until even post-stroke. A lot of his TV shows, his talk shows, his concerts, a lot of the funny things that Randy did. People don't know he has a sense of humor, but he has a great sense of humor. So we have that playing. James Dupre sings the songs. We've known James for many, many years, and he's a wonderful presenter of Randy's music.
1: Is he the one who came out and did the kind of the AI version of the song originally, the first one?
2: He cut it originally when he was with Warner.
1: Okay.
2: And then they used his vocal bed to lay Randy's vocal stems over.
0: Which I still think is one of the coolest things ever. I can remember when I played that for my mom. She was like, he sounds just like Randy. I'm like, no, that is Randy.
2: Yeah.
0: I'm like, that's the great thing about using this technology is it is Randy's voice again. And you get to hear that purity voice of it. And she literally cried.
2: Oh, I love that. Well, and that's what we want to people not to confuse is this album is not AI.
0: This album is some of the older stuff we're getting to hear new.
2: Right. Right. And in his voice before the stroke. So it's all Randy Travis, and people have that confused. And, you know, we don't want them to confuse it. And the AI served a great purpose. We were able to go to Washington, D.C. and use that as an example, a good example of AI, so that the politicians would perhaps get some laws put in order, some guardrails to protect our creators.
0: I think it's a great tool, and I think it's a great thing to in a situation like with Randy. It's a great way to continue to have new music come out with your voice and with your blessing and all of that. And I think as long as it's done right, then it's healthy.
2: Yes, thank you for that.
1: Randy, do you rap on this album? No rapping? I'd love to hear some old tape of Randy beatboxing.
3: I said a hip hop,
1: a hippity hop, and then a hey. Well, they call me Randy. What do you say? I'm all there. Hey, hey, hey.
2: Hey, put it past him.
1: Randy Travis is with us and Mayor Travis, and we'll come back and talk more with them on the way next. Hang on.
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0: greatest country songs ever. Love, love, love that song. It's Honky Tonkin'.
1: Randy Travis and Mayor Travis joining us in the studio. Got a new album. It's coming out November 13th. Make sure you pre-save that. You talk about these are archive songs that no one's heard before. So it's the first album in over 18 years from Randy Travis. You guys hear, I've always wondered if you guys, if you're sitting around the house or whatever and the phone rings and it's like, I don't know, Garth, or it's like some, I'm trying to, Willie Nelson. I know it could be somebody, Taylor Swift. Do artists call routinely and check in on Randy and you guys and see how you're doing? And
2: some do, yes. Yeah. Some do call, or they'll email or text or something, just checking on them. And it's always, it's a feel good moment.
1: Yeah.
2: Mm-hmm. You know, just to know that someone's thinking of you.
1: Yeah.
2: And the fact that they're somebody, a star like that, of course it does. It makes you feel good, and it makes me feel good for Randy that people are out there still keeping him in mind.
0: Well, because we still care.
2: Well, thank
0: you. I think that's the thing. Randy's music still matters, and it is still very relevant. I mean, watch, I'm going to just go ahead and turn this up.

0: You know, yeah. Showing off. You rascal.
1: Oh, folks.
2: The same old game.
3: Yeah. I mean, that's what... I think it's great, you know, that people are respectful, because Randy paved the way for so many. I mean, you look at all these young people who have come up on singing shows, singing Randy songs, and now, you know, they're superstars in their own right. And it's such a cool progression to see the evolution of the impact of Randy's career.
1: I agree. I love the fact that he left those footprints, you know, for those younger ones to feel. And some of them are doing it so beautifully, and they always tip their hat to Randy. It means a lot.
0: It
1: means he did his job, and he did it well.
0: Oh, boy. I mean, no one could do it any better. Okay. All right, so the new album, it's called Same Old Way. It's coming out November 13th. Go and pre-save that, and here's some Randy Travis songs you haven't heard before.

0: dude. Best day ever. Best day ever.
1: I mean, you talk about, what would you do at work today? I hung out with Randy Travis.
0: Yeah, you remember Patrick Swayze? Yeah, they were in a movie together.
1: Yeah. We should have asked him about that.
0: Yeah.
1: Maybe next time. Maybe next time.
2: I'm your announcer, David Angel, saying thank you for being a part of this weekend show.
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Steve Warner, I Got Dreams on Bob FM. And don't forget, coming up on October 11th, over at the St. Croix Casino Danbury, we're going to be having the Boots, Bets, and Bangers concert. That's going to be going on at about 4 o'clock. Also, if you're interested, you can watch the Minnesota Vikings from the St. Croix Casino Danbury Red Zone. 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

How old do you think I am? He said. I said, well, I didn't know. He said, I turned 65 about 11 months ago. I was sitting

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He said women think about themselves when menfolk ain't around, and friends are hard to find when they discover that you're down. He said I tried it all,

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FM. I do kind of want to bring attention to the song that played previous to that. If you're going to play In Texas by Alabama, which I find is just hilarious because it's two different states, very different cultures, I would say, to a certain extent. But then again, I'm no expert on that kind of subject. But I do know this. Their college football teams do not like each other. Colin Ray is going to be coming up next here on 5FM with his song, Anyone Else, as we get into your 1 o'clock hour in just a little bit.

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Tracy Byrd. I'm from the country here on Bob FM. It's always funny to me talking to like some people who go way back in the Twin Cities hunting area, because they'll be like, oh yeah, you know, I used to hunt out in Woodbury. I'm like, by the strip mall? Are you kidding me? But you got to remember, you know, back way when, it was not a strip mall. It was, you know, a field full of geese.

0: I'm away from you. And don't forget, coming up on Sunday at about 5 o'clock, it's going to be Brandon Backstrom with the Homegrown Show. A lot of homegrown country artists. If you want to listen to some newer music that is definitely still up your alley, well, you definitely got to listen to that. That's coming up tomorrow at 5 o'clock in the afternoon, not in the morning. I don't think Brandon gets up that early, I'm going to be completely honest. But either way, we've got Tim McGraw coming up next. Angry All the Time.
1: Here we are, what is left of a husband and a wife, with four good kids who have a way of getting on with their lives.

Waylon Jennings with the song of my people. I've always been crazy here on Pop FM. That one off of his 1978 release as we get into the midway point of the 1 o'clock hour. Yeah, I've always been a little bit crazy, but then again, who isn't? But I was the kid as kind of growing up. I was like, I want to play catcher. I want to, you know, get hit by the baseball and stuff like that. Because, well, at that point, I get a free base.

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1: Hi, I'm Pastor Sue Wallager from Zion in Anoka. Colossians 3. Therefore, as God's chosen ones, holy and beloved, clothe yourselves with compassion, kindness, humility, meekness, and patience. So Colossians paints a picture of what life with Christ should look like. Paul says we are God's chosen, holy and beloved people. And because of that, we are to clothe ourselves with compassion, kindness, humility, meekness, and patience. These qualities are not just feelings. They are everyday choices. When conflict comes, we are called to forgive just as Christ forgives us. And above everything else, we are to put on love, because love holds everything together in harmony. 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

0: Tracy Lawrence of The Good Die Young, and truer words have not been spoken, I guess, on airwaves. Because if the good do die young, then I'm going to live forever. And I always find it funny that when I get told that, usually it's from someone that's, you know, in their 70s or 80s. And I feel like when they tell me that, I want to just ask them, is that like an admission that you don't believe that you're a good person? To me, that just always crosses my mind whenever someone says that. Coming up next, David Frizzle on Bob FM.
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Toby Keith, get drunk and be somebody. And Toby, I really wish I could. I really do. However, the FCC kind of sticks in the mud when it comes to drinking on air, believe it or not. I can't necessarily be like Exile and, you know, ask them to give me one more chance, which is coming up next right here on Bob.

Conway Twitty on Bob FM. And don't forget, you can listen to us wherever you're at by going to our website, mybobcountry.com, or by, you know, getting our apps on the Apple Store or the Google Play Store as well. We don't discriminate. It should be a lot of fun. We've got a lot of music coming up as well. That's going to be a lot of fun. The Judds, Sawyer Brown, and more. We've got a Bob Classic coming up in just a little bit as well. It's the Judds. Turn it loose.

Patsy Cline. She's got you here on Bob FM, and I've got you for the next, I don't know, about 2.5 hours here, because I'm going to be getting out of here at about 5 o'clock. If you're just joining us, hello, everybody. I'm Max Steigoff. I'll be with you up until about 5 o'clock. That's usually when they pull the curtain on me, kind of Muppet style. It's actually quite a production. You should come and see it live. Coming up next, we've got Vern Gosden here on Bob.

0: I am basically an optimistic person. I try to see God's hand at work in the situations around me, and it's incredibly rewarding. But then I run into people who say they just can't do it. They say that the world they see is immersed so much in negativity and hopelessness that trying to see God's promises and His plans is not easy some of the time, and downright impossible most of the time. Whenever this happens, I refocus myself on Jesus. Because when we focus on Him, we still see the world, but it grows dim because of the eternal radiant glory of God. And we begin to find our worth in His glory once again, rather than in the corruption of the world around us. This is Pastor Sheldon Johnson at NorthhomeCommunityChurch.com in northern Minnesota and the Well Campus in southern Minnesota.
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Dolly Parton, Two Doors Down. I always knew my neighbors, and not necessarily because I was a really good neighbor and stuff like that. It was because I would hit my baseball into their backyards, so then I would have to jump fences. And eventually, once you do that enough, you get caught, you know. And well, let's just say we got really well acquainted, to say the very least. Coming up next, Chris Stapleton, Traveler, Bob FM.

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Earl Thomas Connolly holding her and loving you on Bob FM as we get into the 3 o'clock hour. And then coming up next, we don't get much happier. We've got colder weather coming up with not only fall, but also here on the station. We've got

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And don't forget, we're on Google and Apple. So, you know, you can't say we're on one and not the other.

Ronnie Millsap, stand by my woman, man, and for the first weekend of the year, or at least of this part of the year, it is hockey season, at least college hockey season, and it's so much fun. I really enjoy watching and, you know, participating in what I can with hockey. Usually it's more of just, you know, like boot hockey kind of thing. Not really the greatest on skates, but I'm working on it. All right. We all have our deficiencies.

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0: The Apostle Paul wrote in 1 Corinthians 2, "No eye has seen, no ear has heard, no mind has conceived what God has prepared for those who love Him." In effect, he's saying that if we only look at the things of the world using science or mathematics, medicine, philosophy, etc., through human eyes, ears, reasoning, and thinking, at best we can learn about the physical world, but we can only get a glimpse of God. But if we keep reading in 1 Corinthians, it says, "But God has revealed it to us, Christians, by His Spirit." He's saying that as Christians, we have an opportunity to know God personally and intimately. Christians have a great privilege. Let's make sure we enter into it. This is Pastor Sheldon Johnson of NorthHomeCommunityChurch.com in northern Minnesota and TheWellCampus.com in southern Minnesota.
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Hello, Mary Lou on Bob FM. I love playoff baseball. There is nothing quite like it. It's just so weird, too, because even the shadows start to change a little bit from the early season to the postseason. If you watch enough games, you're like, wait. The sun is definitely in a different place in the sky, because usually, you know, the shadows don't cast that kind of way, but it's so much fun, and I enjoy it. And you know what? It's going to be a bumpy ride to the finish. Go Brewers, though.

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on Bob FM, getting us into the final hour of the show. And coming up next, it's a little bit of a newer song. We've got Carly Pearce, Ashley McBride, Never Wanted to Be That Girl. I've actually seen this sung live at Target Field, so it's a good song. It's coming up next.

Travis Tritt here on Bob FM. Coming up on October 11th, it's a Sunday. It is the Boots, Bets, and Bangers concert at the St. Croix Casino Danbury Event Center. And it's going to be starting at about 4 o'clock. You can go, you can hang out with Brandon Backstrom. And there's going to be a lot of homegrown artists there to play us into the early to late evening during that time. You can also go and you can do a little bit of gambling. And, of course, the St. Croix Casino Danbury has a special little offer for you Bob listeners out there for a nice room. So go check that out on our website, mybobcountry.com. Coming up next, it's Waylon Jennings with Wrong.

on Way 20 on Bob FM, and we are definitely getting a little bit further into the morning. I don't know if we've never been this far before. I feel like that would kind of spit in the face of some people because it would imply that they were born yesterday. And I don't think you guys were born yesterday, because coming up next, you got Alan Jackson with the Dallas here on Bob FM.

0: We're keeping our most prized songs from country's historic early years in the Bob Classic Vault. And every Sunday morning at 11, Jeff Jones will take you on a two-hour guided tour. 2 hours of nothing but Bob Classics, thanks to Route 65 Sales and Classics.
1: Do you realize that God cares about you and has plans for you? But many ask, where is he in his plan? For the world is falling apart. It's in turmoil. Lawlessness and sinfulness are running rampant. Well, to begin with, we need to understand and believe that God does have a plan for this world and for each one of us in it. A plan that includes the opportunity to live for all eternity in peace and security in a sinless world. But he also says, while we're still on this world, we can live in a peace that the world cannot understand. But you can have. We'll have to talk about this some more. Till next time, this is Pastor Sheldon Johnson at NorthHomeCommunityChurch.com in northern Minnesota and TheWellCampus.com in southern Minnesota.
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1: Hello and welcome to Through the Bible with Les Feldick, an inspirational and informative half hour of insight into the heart of Scripture. 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And now, here's Les Feldick with today's lesson.
2: We're going to look at the plan of salvation that I feel is so often totally misunderstood. It's so misrepresented. And there are precious few people anymore that are actually proclaiming the gospel. Now, what made me think of it, I had a gentleman call not too long ago who came out of one of the big denominations and came to know the Lord through our program and got a love.

for the word, and he called one day, and he said, Les, he said, I was shocked. He said, I went back to my old denominational church, and I asked my people that I'd grown up with, what is the gospel? And as they looked at me with a blank stare, and then finally somebody said, well, the Bible. The Bible? Well, yes, the Bible contains the gospel, but that's not the gospel. And then others said, well, you got to be baptized and join the church. No, that's not the gospel. And so we hear it from various areas of the world and the country that people just do not really know what the gospel is. Unbelievable. And as I've said over and over here in 1 Corinthians 15, where we're going to look now for a moment, it's the most clearly defined statement of the gospel in the Bible, and nobody uses it. I shouldn't say nobody, but few. They'll use everything and anything but. And so that's why I just thought, well, maybe this half hour came up the way it did for a divine purpose, like we saw in the book of Ruth. Everything is by divine purpose. All right, so let's just start in 1 Corinthians 15, verse 1. And it turns out to be the great resurrection chapter. But here's the way it starts. Verse 1. Moreover, brethren, I declare unto you the gospel. Now, what does that mean? How many are there? One. That's what I want you to see. It's not a one of many. There is only one. Now, just because I teach the two gospels back for a little while in the book of Acts when God was still dealing with Israel, people have got the crazy misaligned notion that I proclaim two gospels today. No, never. Yes, there were two gospels for a little while God was transitioning from Israel to the gospel of grace. Peter preached to Israel a gospel of the kingdom based on who Jesus was. And then when Paul has the revelations that we're going to see in these next few moments, now we have the gospel of the grace of God. But the kingdom gospel dropped away because Israel rejected it. And so by the time we get to the end of Acts, it's Paul's gospel or nothing. And as I'm going to hopefully show in a minute or two, what did Peter write? Now at the end of his life, and the kingdom gospel, the Jewish program has fallen through the cracks. It has ended. And so what does Peter say? You go to Paul's epistles. That's what he says to Israel. And that's the only gospel. Absolutely, it's the only gospel. So I've been totally misaligned. I've been maligned because I proclaimed to. In fact, somebody sent me a tape of their preacher. My, he said, don't you ever listen to Les Feldick. He preaches two gospels. Well, I guess when you're in my shoes, you got to expect those kind of things. But I'm going to make it clear here today. No, there is only one gospel, and here it is. All right. Moreover, brethren, I declare unto you the gospel which I preached unto you, which also you have received, that is, from the Apostle Paul, in person as well as in print, and wherein you stand positionally, unmovable. Now, verse 2. Oh, I love this statement, beloved. Don't ever shrink showing people. It's by this gospel that you are saved. Now, you can't get it any plainer than that. It's by this gospel that you're saved. But there's some requirement. You have to understand what you believe. It can't just be a head knowledge. It has to be a heart thing. That with all our heart we have believed this gospel. All right, verse 3, and here it is. For I delivered unto you first of all. Who? Peter. No, not Peter. Jesus. No, not Jesus. Who? Paul. Now, once in a while, somebody will get in my case, you make too much of Paul. How can I? Because the Lord himself designated him as the apostle of the Gentiles. The Lord himself revealed these things to this apostle. And that's why, like I repeated, that's why Peter sends everybody back to Paul. Because that's where people have to be.

they don't like that. Don't think I don't know it. They don't like Paul's gospel. They don't like Paul's epistles. We hear it over and over where someone will say, well, it shouldn't even be in our Bible. Well, that's not what Peter said. Peter said that Paul's epistles are what? Scripture. And if it's Scripture, it's the divinely inspired Word of God, beloved. All right, and now look what he says. For I delivered unto you first of all that which I also received, how that Christ died for our sins. And that he was buried. And he rose again the third day according to the Scriptures. Now there are some things in there that we have as what I call a given. We should know before you even read. And what is it? That Christ was the eternal Creator, Son of God. He was totally God. And it was only as God that he could forgive and take on himself the sins of the world. All right, that's a given. Paul doesn't put it in here. It's all the rest of his Scriptures. And now the second one is that he shed his blood. Now that's not in here. I know it isn't, but it's in all the rest of his verses on salvation, how that we've been redeemed, and we'll look at it in a minute, by his blood. All right, so you put all that together, that here we have God the Son, who died, shed his blood, was buried for 3 days and three nights to prove that he was really dead, and then he arose from the dead. Now listen, you've got to take the whole package or you're still destitute of salvation. Now I had a letter the other day. Lest you make too much of the resurrection. It's not that important. The only thing that's important is that we believe that Christ died for us. Well, do you know what I wrote to the gentleman? I said, please read 1 Corinthians 15 twice a day for the next 3 weeks and then write or call me if you're still disagreeing. Because what does Paul say a little later in this chapter? If Christ be not risen from the dead, then you are yet in your sin. Absolutely, that resurrection is paramount. I had a gentleman years ago. He shared it with Iris and I across a breakfast table. And he said, Les, for years, I believed that Christ died, the death of the cross. I had no problem with that. But he said, with my intellect and with my scientific background, he says, I couldn't believe that he rose from the dead. And he says, I was nothing but a dead church member. And then all of a sudden, he said, the Lord opened my eyes to the power of the resurrection. And he says, then it changed my life. Of course it does. All right, so we have to take the whole 3 points of the gospel, that Christ died, he was buried, and he rose from the dead. All right, now I've been making reference to Peter, so I guess maybe before I run out of time, I better go back and use it. Come back with me to 2 Peter. We use it over and over and over. But some of these I don't think I can run into the ground because they are paramount to answering my accusers, if I may call them that. But look what Peter says here in plain English. Now, he didn't say it in English, but our book is telling us in English. 2 Peter 3, verse 15. And look at this carefully. Account or understand. 2 Peter 3, verse 15 and 16. Account that the long suffering, the patience of our Lord is salvation. Oh, he's not willing that any should perish. And that's why his grace is without end. That where sin abound, grace does much more abound, because God wants them saved. All right? Even as our beloved brother Paul. Now stop a minute. All the way through the book of Acts, as Peter is preaching to Israel, does he ever make any reference to the Apostle Paul? Never. All through 1 Peter and these first other chapters of 2 Peter, does he make any reference to the Apostle Paul? Not a one. But here he is at the end of what he will now be writing in finality. He's soon going to be martyred. He says, even as our beloved brother Paul, according to the wisdom given unto him, has written.

0: unto you. Here comes a reference to the written word. And now verse 16, as also in all his epistles. See, I think the top verse is referring to Hebrews, but that's my personal opinion, because I don't know of anything else that Paul ever wrote to the Jewish people, but I think he wrote the book of Hebrews on this verse. But it isn't just Hebrews, it's all his epistles, speaking in them of these things pertaining to salvation, in which, in Paul's epistles, in the mind of Peter, a good legalistic Jew, are some things hard to be understood, and which they who are unlearned and unstable twist, as they do also the other scriptures. What does that tell you? Paul's epistles are scripture, just as much as the first five books of Moses, just as much as the prophets or the Psalms or the four gospels. Paul's epistles are the word of God. They're scripture, and we better believe it. And that's why Peter was inspired to write it. But see, look what many of them do. They twist unto their own destruction. All right, now let's come back a minute to Romans, because I think this is a direct reference of what Peter is talking about when he speaks of the wisdom that was given to the Apostle Paul that even he did not comprehend. Now, this is what we have to understand, that Paul was given revelations from the ascended Lord, probably in those 3 years out in the desert, that you will find nowhere else in your Bible. It's not in there. It's not back in the Old Testament. It's not in the four Gospels, because these are things that were only pertinent after the death, burial, and resurrection. All right, Romans 16, verse 25. Romans 16, verse 25. Gotta wait until I see the pages stop turning. Y'all got it? Now to him that is of power to establish you according to my gospel. And what's Paul's gospel? The one we just read in 1 Corinthians 15. You see that? That's Paul's gospel. All right, now look at how he goes on. That the one who has the power to establish you according to my gospel, the preaching of Jesus Christ, not according to his earthly ministry, not according to the Old Testament prophecies, but according to the revelation or the revealing of the mysteries, which was, past tense, kept what? Secret. That's why I tell people, don't try and find anything back there in the Old Testament pertaining to this. Don't look in the Gospels for anything pertaining. It's not back there. They were kept secret in the mind of God until God revealed it to this apostle. And that's what Peter was making reference to. Peter is saying this man has things that he knew nothing of, because it was a special revelation. And that's what most of Christendom is missing. I wrote to one guy who wrote back, and he said, Les, I just can't agree with you on this. And he gave me a whole bunch of verses, and I knew every one of them. Not one of them was from Paul. Not one. You know what I wrote back? One statement. I said, there's only one reason you can't see what I'm talking about. You don't want to. That's my stock answer. If they want to, they can see it. But they don't want to. Why? Because like one guy told me the other day, they have such fragile egos. They cannot, in the strength of their own ego, admit that they've been wrong. But we have a lot of them that do. I got one dear brother, he'll hear me when I come on the air in Florida. With a church full of people, as he introduced me, he said, you know, for years I couldn't agree with Les on tithing. He's, I just couldn't. I had to preach the tithe. And I didn't know that until the fourth year in a row that I was in his church and had every service. He never restricted me. He never told me he had any disagreement with me. But we were having dinner after church that Sunday morning, and he says, you know, Les, there is one place I can't agree with you. And I said, well, what is it? He says, I have to preach the tithe. He says, I have to use Malachi 3. And I said, well, go ahead. But I said, I never can. Well, the next year I got down, then he announced to the whole church, out of one of the major denominations now, and to the whole church, he said, now, folks, he said, you know that for years I couldn't agree with Les on tithing. But he says, I'm standing here to tell you today that I was wrong. Now, that takes a good man. He said, I was wrong. And he says, when I read 2 Corinthians 11, verse 9, one word jumped off the page. Let every man give as God hath laid it on their heart, not grudgingly, not of necessity. And he says, I'd wake up at night and that word necessity would come to mind. And he said, I knew the Lord was speaking to me. So he said, last October, I announced my church, from now on, we're going to give according to Paul's instructions in 2 Corinthians. I'm no longer going to teach the tithe. And he says, you know what has happened? In 6 months, their giving tripled. Tripled. See? And so he's going to hear this. I know he is. He listens to every program. But that's the way it is. If they want to see it, they will. If they don't want to see it, they won't. Now, I tell people that call with a problem, drugs, alcohol, homosexuals, hey, I get them off. And I just tell them the same thing. If you want to get out from under your problem, you have to first want to. Because if you don't want to, the Lord nor anybody else can do anything for you. But if a person wants to, then God will step in and he will do what it takes to be done. Now, it's the same way with understanding Paul's principles, Paul's theology. If they want to, and I've had this over and over, Les, I just simply made it a matter of prayer. I just said, God, I want to understand this Bible. I want to be able to enjoy it. Bingo, it happens, see? And that's what it takes. There has to be a desire to understand these things that are not according to tradition. They're not according to the norm. Don't think I don't know that. All right, now read verse 25, the last part of the verse, once more. The preaching of Jesus Christ according to the revelation, or the revealing, the unveiling of the mystery. And the word mystery in plain English is secret. Now God's unveiling a secret, which was kept secret since the ages began. Now, let's flip over to Galatians chapter 1. And this is all by the inspiration of the Holy Spirit. This isn't the man Paul reading his own mind. This is Spirit-inspired. Now look what he writes in Galatians 1, verse 11. And Christendom in general absolutely refuses to look at these things. And I'll repeat it. It's because they don't want to see it. They want to be comfortable. They want to be left alone. Well, this is the way I've always heard it. This is the way I've always learned it. And I'm not going to change. Well, I can't help that. But here it is. Galatians 1, verse 11. Where Paul is writing to these Gentile groups up in central Turkey who were being pummeled with legalism. They were being conned to come back under circumcision and keeping the Mosaic law. And so he's defending his gospel. All right, verse 11, I certify you, brethren, that the gospel which was preached of me, Paul's gospel, was not after man. It's not a human thing. Verse 12, for I neither received it of man, neither was I taught it by other men, but, here comes that same word, by the revelation of Jesus Christ, a revealing from heaven after the death, burial, and resurrection has happened. All right, by a revelation of Jesus Christ. And then he goes on and explains the horrors of his persecuting those Jews who had embraced Jesus as Nazareth and how he wrecked and wasted that Jewish church. All right, now then come on down to verse 15. But when it pleased God, now there again, just like we saw in the book of Ruth, Everything is according to what? God's divine purpose. And old Saul of Tarsus had a divine appointment that day on the road to Damascus. And God moved in, unannounced, took him completely by surprise. So he says, when it pleased God with that divine appointment, who separated me from my mother's womb and called me by his grace. Now you got to remember, Saul of Tarsus was wicked. He killed people. He tortured. He persecuted. All in the name of religion. Well, that's nothing new, is it? You're seeing it every day. That's why they do it, for their religion. Well, Saul did too. And so this is what he's referring to, see? And called me by his grace. Now then, verse 16. To reveal his son, the crucified, resurrected son of God. To reveal his son in whom? Me. See? Not us. Me. That's singular. That's his apostleship. That's his purpose, see? To reveal his son in me, so that I might preach him among the heathen or the non-Jewish world. Immediately, right after that road experience outside Damascus, immediately I conferred not with flesh and blood, neither did I go up to Jerusalem to them who were apostles before me, the 12. Now, I got to stop there. And this way I've put it over and over for 30 years. They're up in Syria, in Damascus, and the 12 have spent 3 years with Jesus, and they're down there at Jerusalem. What would have been the logical thing for the man to do? Go back to Jerusalem and check in with Peter and the rest. Come on, fellas, tell me. I've now met the Messiah. He saved me. I want to work with you, not against you. Tell me everything you know. But what does God say? No, Paul. I don't want you going to the 12. All they're going to do is muddy the water. I want you to come out and you're going to get something completely new. It's going to be purely different, and I don't want anybody messing with it. So as I always put it, Jerusalem was southwest, Arabia was southeast, and which way did Paul go? Southeast. He went to Arabia. I think he went to Mount Sinai in Arabia, the same place where Moses received the law, and this apostle received these great doctrines of grace, which people today would just as soon turn their back on, and they refused to look at the man's apostleship. All right, so immediately I conferred not with flesh and blood, neither did I go to Jerusalem to them who were apostles before me, but I went into Arabia. And we know that he was 3 years in verse 18, 3 years in Arabia, then he stopped at Jerusalem, and then he went on up into his hometown of Tarsus, up there just north of Antioch. Acts 11, verse 19. Now, this is just after Peter has been up to the house of Cornelius. God has miraculously proven to Peter that he's going to save Gentiles by faith and faith alone, without baptism, without repentance. Now they were scattered abroad upon the persecution that arose around Stephen. And who was the leader of Stephen's persecution? Saul of Tarsus!
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1: Hello and welcome to Through the Bible with Les Feldick, an inspirational and informative half hour of insight into the heart of Scripture. 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At the end of the program, there will be an address where you can contact the ministry. And now, here's Les Feldick with today's lesson.
0: Be doing something a little different today because after studying the book of Ruth, I couldn't help but think of the other book written concerning a woman in Israel, the book of Esther. And so we're going to look at the book of Esther in a little bit. But in order to give us biblical permission to really spend a lot of time in the Old Testament, I still like to come back to what Paul says. Romans chapter 15, verse 4. Romans 15, verse 4. Now, I gave the studio a little head time start, so I'll wait for those of you out in television to find your scripture, Romans 15, verse 4, where the apostle writes, now watch this, this is interesting, whatsoever things were written aforetime. What's he referring to? The Old Testament. All the things written back in the Old Testament. You know, a lot of people probably think that since I emphasize Paul, that I'm intimating we don't need the rest of our Bible. I have never said that. I have never even implied that. It's just that Paul is written directly to us Gentiles, and it's in that area of Scripture that we find those things that are pertinent doctrinally for us. But all Scripture, Paul says, all Scripture has been inspired of God and is profitable. All right, now here is another good instance that he refers us back to the Old Testament, not for doctrine. You won't find the plan of salvation back in the Old Testament. You won't find a teaching concerning the rapture in the Old Testament. Those things were all unknown. But look what he says. Whatsoever things were written aforetime were written for our learning. My goodness, I dare say that 90% of even professing Christians really don't know why they believe what they believe. They really don't know. Why? They've never been taught anything. Now, I read some time ago, and I won't name the denomination, but I read in the paper of that denomination that 80% of converts to the four major cults, Seventh-day Adventists, Mormonism, Jehovah's Witness, and at that time it was worldwide, 80% of their converts came out of this particular denomination, and they were writing it in their own newsletter.

Why? They're so biblically ignorant. And when these people come to the door and seemingly are skilled with the scriptures, hey, they fall for it. And so this is why we have to learn, learn, learn. God doesn't want us to remain ignorant. And even Peter says that we might grow in grace and knowledge. Well, how do you grow in grace and knowledge? You study the scriptures. And not just the New Testament, but even here, he says to the things that were written aforetime. All right, I didn't finish the verse, did I? That these things were written for our learning, and here's to be the end result, even for us as a New Testament believer, that we, through patience and comfort of the Scriptures, even the Old Testament, that we might have hope. And so whenever you do study Old Testament, I don't care whether it's Jacob and the 12 sons, or whether it's Joseph or Moses or Noah, it's all for the purpose of increasing our hope from the Scriptures, because it's all true. All right, now the book of Esther. You can turn back to it if you haven't already here in the studio. And I'm going to make a couple comparisons between these two women. And then I'm going to make a couple other statements before we actually start studying chapter 1. Now, since we just finished Ruth, this should all be fresh on your mind, as it is mine. Number one, Ruth was a Gentile who married a Jewish husband. Esther, we got just the inversion. We've got a Jewish girl ending up marrying a Gentile husband. Ruth was poverty-stricken. She just didn't have anything until she married Boaz, whereas Esther is in the very center of a sumptuous castle, or a capital of the empire, a palace, whatever you want to call it. What a difference. And yet, there are so many comparisons. Now, when we taught the book of Ruth, I'm going to have you go back and look at it. You can put it on the screen too, honey. Go back to the book of Ruth a minute. Chapter 2, I think it was. Yeah, go back to Ruth chapter 2. And when we were studying it, I said, this is almost the capstone of this little book of Ruth. In verse 3, Ruth chapter 2, verse 3. And she went and came, that is, after having come up from Moab with Naomi, remember, she went and came and gleaned in the field after the reapers, and without knowing where she was going or without picking out any particular field, her hap, she just happened, or as I said, without putting the wrong connotation on it, it was just her good luck, we'd say today, even though we don't like the word luck in Christian term. But nevertheless, some, as I mentioned, one of the old Scottish terms came from this very ancient word, that it was just her hap. She accidentally, without any previous conniving, without any previous instruction, she happened to light or end up gleaning on a field belonging to Boaz. Well, it was a divine appointment. It was the very thing that God wanted to be accomplished. Now, you know, as long as I've been teaching, I think from the very first program or so that I taught in Genesis, I'm always making the comment, isn't it amazing? And I can't understand it, I can't define it, but I can certainly teach it as a fact, that when God set the whole ball of human history rolling, he never took away the freedom of men and nations to do as they please. Nations build armies and they build navies. They sign peace treaties. They declare war. God isn't pulling them like a puppet on a string. They're doing it under their own free will. And yet here we are now, 6,000 years later, and we're right on God's schedule. We're not a day late. Well, how does it happen? Well, I can't explain it, but I know it does. That God does not control men and nations like a puppet on a string, and yet, after just so much time and divine appointment,

are centuries later. The Jews have been taken captive. First the northern 10 tribes, and then a little later Judah. So they're all out there in the eastern area of what do we now call Iraq and Iran. They're out there in Mesopotamia. And Esther, of course, is east of Baghdad, out in what is presently Iran, in the ancient city of Susa. And we'll look at that a little later. But now in the midst of all these Gentiles, here's this one Jewish young lady, and nobody knows that she's a Jewess. She has kept it secret. But her uncle, who was more or less in charge of getting her to where she is in the harem, you might say, of the king, her uncle Mordecai approaches her, and look what he says. Verse 13, Esther 4. Then Mordecai commanded to answer Esther, "Think not with thyself that thou shalt escape in the king's house more than all the Jews," because we're going to see in a little bit, the decree has gone out to kill every Jew in the kingdom. And her uncle is telling, don't think for a minute that just because you haven't told them what you are, they'll find out. They'll kill you just like they will the rest of us. All right, so that's what he's driving at. Don't think for a minute that thou shalt escape in the king's house more than all the Jews. For, verse 14, if thou altogether holdest thy peace at this time, then shall there be enlargement and deliverance arise to the Jews from another place. But thou and thy father's house shall be destroyed. Now here's the part of the verse I want you to latch on to for the whole afternoon. Who knoweth whether thou art come to the kingdom, that is, the kingdom now of the Medes and Persians. Who knoweth but thou art come to the kingdom for such a time as this? Well, what's she talking about? To bring the sparing of the Jewish nation. And it will rest on one young girl, Esther. All right, now with that as a backdrop, let's go back to chapter 1, and as you're finding that, I want to remind you and our television audience that from the very moment that God sent the human race on its way down through history, Satan moves in and does everything he can to thwart God's plan of the ages. First, of course, he had Cain rise up and kill Abel. And Satan thought he now had God in a dilemma, because after all, Abel was to be in the line of the righteous. And old Cain got rid of him. Well, it wasn't Cain's idea, it was Satan's. This is the devil at work. Well, then as we come up to the appearance of the nation of Israel, immediately Satan goes to work now on the offspring of Abraham. And the first instance, of course, is the confrontation between Ishmael and Isaac. And then it goes a little further when you get the confrontation between Jacob and Esau. And it just keeps coming up, and Satan is constantly trying to thwart the godly line that's going to bring about the Messiah. And any time that he can disrupt by killing a key person, Satan thinks that he can stop God's program. And it would, because you remember, every jot and tittle that God has prophesied has to be fulfilled. I just told somebody that yesterday on the phone last night. They were asking about something. And I said, well, you just mark it down. If this book has prophesied something, even though we may think it's just completely out of comprehension, it will be fulfilled. It has to. Otherwise, this book would fall apart. And so everything that has been prophesied, even though we can't comprehend, and it may seem to us ridiculous, it will be fulfilled. Judas, I guess, was the one that prompted the question. Judas was a good example. Judas had to betray. Not because God had brought him on the scene for the simple reason he's going to be a hard-hearted betrayer, but somebody had to betray Jesus Christ because it was prophesied in the Psalms that there would be a betrayer. It had to happen. And all these things that are going to come on the earth, they have.

to happen because God said it. Well, fortunately, God has said some things concerning Israel. No matter how hard Satan tries, no matter how much he connives to upset God's prophetic program, he's never going to succeed. Never. Because then prophecy would fall apart, see? All right, so always keep that in mind. So now Satan is at the epitome of his joy, because here in the book of Esther, it's going to be decreed that every Jew in the then known world was to be put to death. Now think of that. Well, for those of you that are a little older, wasn't all that long ago, we had another demonic dictator who thought he was going to do the same thing, Hitler. Hitler actually had it in his mind that he would not rest until he had seen every Jew on the planet removed. Well, now we're hearing this rascal over there in Tehran, the president of Iran. That's his whole hope. That's his whole reason for ruling and reigning in the nation of Iran. He wants to see every Jew thrown into the sea, is their expression, which merely means destroyed. Well, the way things are going, you almost wonder if he isn't going to succeed, but he won't. But Satan will never quit trying. He will never quit trying. And so all up through Israel's history, the whole premise has been that Satan is trying to stop the prophetic program from being fulfilled. And if he can destroy any one of these key players, of course, it would happen. But God won't let it. All right, here too, it came close. My, it came close. But just at the last moment, Esther was God's instrument. She was there by divine appointment, and she reversed the decree. All right, now, when I first started preparing this, like I was telling Sharon, I thought I would do the whole book of Esther, just skim through, and maybe in a half-hour program or maybe two. And the more I got into it, I said, honey, I can't do that. I'm just going to have to take it verse by verse because there's just too much good stuff in here to skim over. So even though you're out on television, I hope you'll bear with me. We're going to take this book of Esther, even though it's relatively unknown. I don't imagine anybody ever studies it verse by verse, but I think you'll agree with me that it's time well spent. All right, let's just start at verse 1, chapter 1. Now it came to pass in the days of Ahasuerus. This is the Ahasuerus who reigned from India to Ethiopia over 127 provinces. That is the then known world, all the way from India back west to the Mediterranean and down into Africa. Now the term Ahasuerus is not his name. It's just a term like Pharaoh or king or premier. His real name was Astyages, and he ends up, believe it or not, as one historian has decreed, not all will agree, but this one line of history decrees that this king that marries Esther is also then the father of Cyrus, who was named 150 years, you remember, before he was born, and it was Cyrus that made the decree to the Jews to go back and rebuild Jerusalem and the temple. So all these things are falling in place. Verse 2, that in those days, now this is back, remember, in the Mede and Persian Empire, east even of present-day Baghdad. If you got a map in the back of your Bible, when we have break time, just look it up. And Susa was the city, Shushan was the palace, and it was in that area of present-day Iran, a little north of the Persian Gulf, and a little bit further east than the headwaters of the Euphrates. All right, so back there in verse 2 then, in those days when the king Ahasuerus sat on the throne of his kingdom, which was in Shushan, and Susa was the name of the city. In the third year of his reign, he made a feast unto all his princes and his servants, the power of Persia and Media. See, that's why we call it the Mede and Persian Empire. And the nobles and the princes of the provinces being before him, and when he showed the riches of his glorious kingdom and the honor of his excellent majesty many days, even 180, that's 180 days, that's 6 months. 6 months of partying is what it really amounts to. Now verse 5. When these days were expired, the king made a feast unto all the people that were present in Shushan the palace,
both under great and small. Now, I read an interesting thing in an archaeology magazine the other day. A lot of people just slough this off and they think, oh, well, this is just some Jewish figment of imagination and so forth. But no, here not too long ago, the archaeologists actually uncovered this ancient city of Susa, which, of course, had been covered up like most of those ancient cities were, and they could still see the remains of the floor plan of that palace, and it fit perfectly the description here in the book of Esther. Fitted perfectly, like from one palace to a garden or one dining room to a garden and to another one. And it was all laid out in the foundation stone so that we know that this is not just some frivolous writing. All right? Now, verse 6. Look at the sumptuousness of these monarchs and their palaces. Verse 6. There were white, green, and blue hangings, that is, curtains, fastened with cords of fine linen and purple to silver rings, and pillars of marble. The beds, now I got to stop right there again. Most of you have seen, even, I think, at the Last Supper. How did people at the time of even the Roman Empire, how did they sit at table? Well, they reclined on couches, see? And that was evidently what we're referring to here. These were what we would normally refer to as our dining room chairs. It was instead their dining room couches on which they reclined as they ate. All right, and so these couches were of gold and silver, and they're resting upon a floor of red and blue and white and black and marble. Have you got a little imagination? Just beautiful. Now remember, this is back about nearly 600 BC. Had to think for a minute. Not quite. Probably around 575 or 580 BC. That's a long time ago. I suppose most of us got the idea that antiquity, everybody lived like cavemen. No, they lived sumptuously. They had beauty all around them. And as we study this, I want you to be mindful as well. When we refer to these parties now that they're going to be having here in the palace of the king, what happens whenever a foreign dignitary comes to Washington? What do they have? Well, they have a big White House dinner. And the same thing. They show the best that America has got. Money doesn't mean a thing. Because after all, they're drawing the money and their taxes from so many million people. I was reading the other day. Now, this is interesting. This guy would be crying the billions of dollars that we give to the United Nations. And I would tend to agree. I mean, it's just like pouring it down a rat hole. But even though it was billions of dollars, what it really boiled down to was just a few cents per head for you and I. Well, I'm not going to get all exercise if it's only cost me 30 cents to supply the United Nations. But see, that's the way the whole thing works. When you get these multitudes of tax dollars working, it doesn't amount to anything because there's so much of it coming in. See, well, they were the same way. These kings, now we're going to see a little later on in the book, the rank and file people in the street, as we say today, they were living a life of misery. They were just barely existing. But all the elite, they lived sumptuously. Well, I'll never forget that when communism fell, and all of a sudden it was revealed that all the apparatchiks, as we call them in Russia, same way. The Russian peasants were poor and devastated, but here they'd been living like these kings, see? Well, it's been that way now for thousands of years. And that's what I want you to see, how they live so sumptuously. All right, time's running away from you again. Verse 7. So they gave them drink in vessels of gold, vessels being different one from another, and royal wine in abundance. What's going to happen to these people? Well, they're going to be drunk as lords. Yeah, they did. They drank until they were drunk. All right, verse 8. But fortunately, here in the Medes and Persians, they did have a limit.
And that was that they drank according to the law. In other words, none were compelled to partake. If they didn't want to, they didn't have.

0: For so the king had appointed to all the officers of his house that they should do according to every man's pleasure. If he wanted to get soused, he could. If he didn't want to, he didn't have to. See? Now here we come to the first major player, Vashti, the queen, the king's wife. Also, Vashti, the queen, made a feast for the women. Aside from the feast that's already being held for the men, Vashti has one now put up for the women in the royal house, which belonged to King Ahasuerus. All right, verse 10, on the seventh day, 7 days of banqueting, when the heart of the king was merry with wine. See how plain the language is? He's already three sheets to the wind. He commanded Mehuman, Bithsta, Harbona, and Bigtha, and Abagtha, Zethar, and Carcass, the seven chamberlains. Now they were usually eunuchs. That served in the presence of Ahasuerus the king. And so he commands them to bring Vashti, the queen, before the king with the crown royal to show the people and the princes her what? Her beauty.
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0: in the midst of the four beasts, and I looked, and behold, a pale horse, and his name that sat on him was Death, and Hell followed with him.
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3: 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At the end of the program, there will be an address where you can contact the ministry. And now, here's Les Feldick with today's lesson.
4: Let's get right back into where we left off in this book of Esther. And somebody reminded me during the break, and I had failed to do that, the name of God is not visible in the whole book of Esther. There's not one single reference to God. There are three or four what they call acrostics. In other words, there are some hidden things that you have to be a real deep scholar of the Hebrew to find them. But there is no visible mention of the name of God. But God's presence is so evident. There's just no doubt. Just like in the book of Ruth, how everything fell in place so that she married just exactly the man that God wanted her to marry. And the same way here. This is one of Satan's efforts to destroy the nation of Israel. But God in his providence has a young Jewish girl in place to keep it from happening. All right, let's go back into Esther then, chapter 1, verse 16. And this is book 69, for those of you out on television, and we'll be finishing book 69 today, right? This is the last four programs. All right, verse 16. So Memucan answered before the king and the princes, Vashti the queen hath not done wrong to the king alone. Now watch this, guys. Vashti the queen hath not done wrong to the king only, but also to all the princes and to all the people that are in the provinces of the king Ahasuerus. What's he driving at? Why, that she had the wherewithal to not obey the king?

What man can have a woman like that, for goodness sakes? See, that'd be awful. So that's their big worry. Look at the influence that she's having on the men of the kingdom. Verse 17, for this deed of the queen shall come abroad unto all women, so that they shall despise their husbands in their eyes. You wouldn't do that, would you, honey? So the king commanded Vashti the queen to be brought in before him, but she came not. She still doesn't obey him. Likewise shall all the ladies of Persia and Media say this day unto all the king's princes who have heard of the deed of the queen, thus shall there arise much contempt and wrath, that is, from the women. I'm not going to do what my husband says. Vashti didn't. Why should I? See? All right, verse 19. If it please the king, let there go a royal commandment from him, and let it be written among the laws of the Medes and the Persians, and let it not be altered, that Vashti come no more before King Ahasuerus, and let the king give her royal estate unto another that is better than she. So when the king's decree, which he shall make, shall be published throughout all his empire, for it is great, all the way from India, all the way up to the beyond the Mediterranean, all the wives shall give their husbands honor, both great and small. And the saying pleased the king and the princes, and the king did according to the word of Memucan. For he sent letters into all the king's provinces, into every province according to the writing thereof, and to every people after their language. Now you want to remember, there were all kinds of different dialects and languages and so forth in that large a kingdom, so that every man should bear rule in his own house, and that it should be published according to the language of every people. Okay, now we're going to move on, and then we're going to get more involved with Esther. After these things, when the wrath of King Ahasuerus was appeased, he remembered Vashti and what she had done and what was decreed against her. Then said the king's servants that ministered on him, let there be fair young virgins sought for the king. Now you got to remember, you're dealing back here in Gentile paganism. They didn't have the morality that we practice today. And of course, you're all aware, even in the Old Testament times, every king and every man of importance had his harem. And so what they're really going to do now is go throughout the whole kingdom of the Medes and Persians and conscript the younger and most beautiful girls. Well, you know, that's why I said a little at the beginning of the first program, you got the beginning here of a nationwide Miss Mede and Persia. They're going to be looking for the fairest and the most beautiful in the kingdom. All right, so they bring him to the house of the women under the custody of Hege, the king's chamberlain, who was keeper of the women, or the harem, and let their things for purification be given. And let the maiden who pleased the king be queen instead of Vashti. And so the thing pleased the king. Now in Shushan, in the palace, there was a certain Jew whose name was Mordecai. Okay, now we're getting to the heart of the whole story of Esther. Mordecai, a Jew, who was the son of Jair, the son of Shimei, who was the son of Kish, a Benjamite, in other words, from the southern kingdom. Now, you got to remember that just not too many years before all this, first the 10 tribes to the north were taken captive into Syria, and then about 75, 80 years later, the southern kingdom of Judah. So that by the time we get to Esther, all 12 tribes are in captivity out there in the area of the Medes and the Persians. So there's not a distinguishing element here at all. Mordecai was from the southern tribes, and many of these others were from the northern kingdom. All right? Verse 6. Mordecai had been carried away from Jerusalem with the captivity which had been carried away with Jochanan, the king of Judah, whom Nebuchadnezzar, the king of Babylon, had carried away. Now, this would include also Daniel, who was carried captive, you remember, by the Babylonians, and Ezekiel, and the three men in the fiery furnace. This is all part of that same period of time when the Jews are out there in the captivity of the Babylonians and later on now the Medes and the Persians. So this is how they're all out in that part of the world. They've been taken captive out of Jerusalem and the land of Israel out to the Middle East. All right, verse 7. And so he brought up Hadassah, that is Esther,
his uncle's daughter. So she was not his immediate daughter. She's just merely a next of kin here. And so Esther is his uncle's daughter, for she had neither father nor mother, and the maid was fair and beautiful, whom Mordecai, when her father and mother were dead, took for his own daughter. So it came to pass, verse 8, when the king's commandment and his decree was heard, and when many maidens were gathered together. Again, you see, you can't help but realize, what are they doing? They're building a beauty contest, because the whole purpose is to find the most beautiful girl in the Mede and Persian Empire to be the wife of the king. Well, he just lost out on all the fun of courting, didn't he? But they're doing all the work for him. They're bringing all the fairest maidens into Shushan, the palace. And Esther also, verse 8, was brought to the king's house, to the custody of Haggai, the keeper of the women. And the maiden, Esther in particular, pleased him, and she obtained kindness of him, and he speedily gave her things for purification, which such thing belonged to her, 7 maidens, and not of the king's house, and he preferred her and her maids unto the best place of the house of the women. Now verse 10, watch this closely. Esther had not showed her people nor her kindred. Now, what's she talking about? She hadn't told anybody that she was Jewish. So for her, as everybody's concerned, she's just another one of the other Gentile nations. All right, so Mordecai also charged her that she should not show it or reveal it. In other words, I can just hear him. He said, Esther, don't you dare let any of these people know that you're a Jew. Now, verse 11. Mordecai walked every day before the court of the women's house to know how Esther did and what should become of her. Now, when every maid's turn was come to go into the king, after that she had been 12 months in preparation and making her beautiful, everything prepared, I suppose, her manners, her curtsies, this everything that would impress the king. Then verse 13, thus came every maiden to the king. Whatsoever she desired was given her to go with her out of the house of the women into the king's house. In the evening she went, and on the morrow she returned unto the second house of the women to the custody of Shazagar, the king's chamberlain, another eunuch, who kept the concubine. She came in to the king no more, except the king delighted her, and as she were called by name. Now when the turn of Esther, the daughter of Abihail, the uncle of Mordecai, who had taken her for his daughter, was come to go in to the king. Oh, just put yourself in that young girl's boots. These Oriental kings could be ruthless. There wasn't much love and compassion in most of them. And had a king not been totally impressed, he could just simply give the word and they could be put to death. And so this is no simple thing to come before this Oriental king of a huge Gentile empire. All right, but Esther obtained favor, the last part of verse 15, Esther obtained favor in the sight of all of them that looked upon her. And so she was taken unto the king into his house in the 10th month, which is the month Tebeth, in the 7th year of his reign. And the king loved Esther above all the women, and she obtained grace and favor in his sight more than all the virgins, so that he set the royal crown upon her head and made her queen instead of Vashti. He still doesn't know she's a Jew. Then the king made a great feast unto all his princes and his servants, even Esther's feast, and he made a release to the provinces and gave gifts according to the state of king. And when the virgins were gathered together the second time, Mordecai sat in the king's gate. Now, we don't know exactly what Mordecai's role was, but he was of somewhat in the government of this king. And so he had access to the palace, see? And so he sat in the king's gate. Now, verse 20. Esther had not yet showed her kindred nor her people. She still hasn't revealed that she's Jewish. As Mordecai had charged her, for Esther did the commandment of Mordecai like as when she was brought up. All right, now we jump over to Mordecai, and here the stage is being set that Esther is going to find

find herself in a position to plead with the king to spare her people. All right, it begins with Mordecai, verse 21. So while Mordecai sat in the king's gate, two of the king's chamberlains, Bigthan and Teresh, of those who kept the door, were angry and sought to lay hand on or to kill the king. Verse 22. So the thing was known to Mordecai, who told it unto Esther the queen, and Esther certified or confirmed the king thereof in Mordecai's name. And when inquisition was found made of the matter, it was found out, therefore they were both hanged on a tree, because they had conspired to kill the king. But here's the one, and it was written. Now these are all little tidbits that had they not happened, the rest wouldn't have happened. But this was written in the book of the Chronicles before the king, that these two men had conspired to kill the king, but Mordecai had been the one who had stopped the thing from taking place. All right, now we move again into the next key player here, and it's Haman. Now, after these things, chapter 3, verse 1, did King Ahasuerus promote Haman, the son of Hammedatha the Agagite, and advanced him. All right, now we got to chase this guy down, because here again is providence. Here is the hand of God. Go back with me to Numbers, chapter 24. Verse 7, because this is all part of the intricate working of God. Clear back to Numbers. Now, this is at the time that Israel was trying to go through Moab, and Balak, the king, wouldn't let them. Remember that? And so he goes and hires the magician, Balaam. Balak hires Balaam, the prophet, the magician. And Balaam comes and sees the multitude of Israel. And of course, God wouldn't let him put a curse on Israel. But instead, miracle of miracles, Balaam brings out prophetic utterances concerning the nation of Israel. All right, here we are now then in Numbers 24, verse 7. But let's start up at verse 6. Speaking of the children of Israel, waiting there before Moab in order to go on up into the promised land. And as the valleys are they spread forth, that is the Jews, the Israelites, as gardens by the riverside, as the trees of lime aloes which the Lord has planted, and as cedar trees beside the waters. He shall pour the water out of his buckets, and his seed shall be in many water. Now, this is symbolic language concerning the future of Israel coming from the lips of Balaam. And Agag and his kingdom shall be exalted. Now, I didn't read that with the right emphasis. His king, that is Israel's king, shall be higher than Agag, and his kingdom shall be exalted, that is the kingdom of Israel, above the kingdom of this Agag. All right, now we got to find out who this guy is. Come on over now to chapter 24, verse 20. Got it? And when he, Balaam, the prophet, when he looked on Amalek, he took up his parable and he said, Amalek. Now this is remembered just after the 40 years of the wilderness experience. Within 40 years of coming out of Egypt, the nation is out there on the desert trying to make their way over to the crossing of the Jordan River and go into the promised land. All right, so when Balaam looked on Amalek, he took up his parable and said, Amalek was the first of the nations. Now, when I first read it, I read it wrong. It doesn't mean that Amalek was the best or the first in number or anything like that. He was the first nation to confront Israel with war. The Amalekites were the first tribes that tried to destroy Israel. All right, so Amalek was the first of the nations, but Balaam prophesies, his latter end shall be that he perish forever. The Amalekites are going to come to an end in God's program. All right, now we pick it up in 1 Samuel chapter 15. 1 Samuel

chapter 15, verse 6. First Samuel. Now we're already up to the time of King Saul. We've gone through the period of the judges, and Saul is now king of Israel. Verse 5, honey. 1 Samuel chapter 15, verse 5. And Saul came to a city of Amalek, the same people, and laid wait in the valley. And Saul said unto the Kenites, that is a part of Israel, go, depart, get you down from among the Amalekites, lest I destroy you with them. For you showed kindness to all the children of Israel when they came up out of Egypt. So the Kenites departed from among the Amalekites. And verse 7, Saul smote the Amalekites from Havilah until you come to Shur, that is over against Egypt, and he took Agag. See, there's that name again that was back in the book of Esther. And he took Agag, who was at that time the king of the Amalekites. He took him alive and utterly destroyed all the people with the edge of the sword. But Saul and the people spared Agag and the best of the sheep and oxen and the fatlings and the lamb and all that was good, and would not utterly destroy them, but everything that was vile and refuse they destroyed utter. All right, now then, just to get what God's reaction to all this was, verse 10, then came the word of the Lord to Samuel, saying, it repenteth me, I am sorry, that I have set up Saul to be king. For he has turned back from following me, and hath not performed my commandments, and grieved Samuel. All right, where did Saul fail? He should have finished the job with the Amalekites. But he didn't. Now then, when you jump all the way up to the book of Esther, here we've got the same tribal people. Haman is an Amalekite. So what's his feeling towards Israel? He hates them. He hates them. It's just part of his makeup. All right, back to Esther chapter 3. And so now the king promotes this Amalekite, Haman, who was the son of Hammedatha the Agagite. Remember, he was the queen of the Amalekites. And the king advanced him and set his seat above all the princes that were with him. And all the king's servants that were in the king's gate bowed and reverenced Haman, this enemy of the Jew. For the king had so commanded concerning him, that Mordecai bowed not. Now, we're setting him up for trouble, aren't we? Mordecai the Jew will not bow down to this Amalekite, which he evidently knew he was. Verse 3. So then the king's servants who were in the king's gate said unto Mordecai, why transgressest thou the king's commandment? And it came to pass when they spake daily unto him, and he hearkened not unto them, that they told Haman to see whether Mordecai's matters would stand, for he had told them that he was a Jew. So now the secret is out completely so far as Mordecai is concerned. Verse 5, and when Haman saw that Mordecai bowed not nor did him reverence, Haman was full of wrath, and he thought scorn to lay hands on Mordecai alone, for they had showed him the people of Mordecai. Wherefore Haman sought to destroy, now watch it carefully, Haman is going to seek to destroy all the Jews that were throughout the whole kingdom of Ahasuerus, even the people of Mordecai. And he wants every Jew destroyed out of the kingdom of the Medes and the Persians. All right, I'm just going to skip verse 7 and come down to verse 8. And Haman said to the king, there is a certain people scattered abroad and dispersed among the people in all the provinces of thy kingdom. Their laws are diverse or different from all people. Neither keep they the king's laws. Therefore, it's not the king's profit to permit them. So what's he building up for? Get the king a decree to kill every Jew. All right, verse 9. Now, O Haman, remember where he's come from. If it please

0: king, let it be written that they may be destroyed. And I will pay 10,000 talents of silver to the hands of those that have the charge of the business, that is, to kill the Jews, and to bring it into the king's treasuries. And the king took his ring from his hand and gave it unto Haman, the son of Hammedatha, the Agagite, the Jews' enemy. And the king said unto Haman, the silver is given to thee, the people also, do with them as it seemeth good to thee. Do you see how it's building? Oh, listen, when Satan goes after the Jew, he pulls every plug. Verse 12, then were the king's scribes called on the 13th day of the first month, and there was written, according to all that Haman had commanded to the king's lieutenants, and to rulers of every people of every province, according to writing thereof, after their language, now I'm skipping a few words for the sake of time, in the name of King Hazus was it written, and sealed with the king's ring. Now verse 13, and the letters were sent by posts. Have you ever wondered where did the name post office come from? That's not a Western invention. It was already called that way back here. Here's the Pony Express, the original, see? All right. And so they sent it by post unto all the king's province to destroy, to kill, to cause to perish all Jews, both young and old, little children and women, in one day, even the 13th day of the 12th month, which is the month Adar, and to take the spoil of them for prey. In other words, take over their property. So the copy of the writing for a command begin in every province was published unto all people. The posts went out. The mailmen, see? The Pony Express riders, they went out, hastened by the king's commandment, and the decree was given in Shushan the palace, and the king and Haman sat down to drink, but the city of Shushan was perplexed. Now, what does that mean? Oh, they lived sumptuously in the palace. But the people in the street, as they say today, were living in utter poverty. They had nothing of the comforts of life. Then Mordecai, verse 1 of chapter 4, when Mordecai perceived, understood all that was done, he rent his clothes and put on sackcloth and ashes and went out into the midst of the city and cried with a loud and bitter cry, and came even before the king's gate, for none might enter into the king's gate clothed with sackcloth. Then dropped down to verse 4, so Esther's maids and her chamberlains came and told her, and then was the queen exceedingly grieved.
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1: Hello and welcome to Through the Bible with Les Feldick, an inspirational and informative half hour of insight into the heart of Scripture. In addition to teaching the Bible, Les is a full-time rancher, having a down-to-earth, practical teaching style that makes the Bible come to life. All programs are available on audio tape, videotape, and in printed form. At the end of the program, there will be an address where you can contact the ministry. And now, here's Les Feldick with today's lesson.
0: Okay, we're in the book of Esther. It's a little different Bible study than what I've been normally doing. I hope I'm not losing you. But on the other hand, I felt it was too good a book that's just sort of laying back there. Nobody ever studies it. And the primary reason I'm doing this is because, as we're seeing again right now today, we've got this fellow in Iran who is just bound determined that every Jew be thrown into the sea. Well, it's nothing new. This is the satanic effort to interrupt God's prophetic program. And remember, prophecy could never be fulfilled if Israel is not in their homeland. They have to be there, because when Christ returns, where is he going to return to? Well, not New York or Washington or Tokyo. He's going to return to the Mount of Olives, which is in Jerusalem. And so it's prophetic. It has to happen. And Satan is never going. Somebody called the other day and said, is Satan ignorant? Is he stupid? Why can't he understand he can't win? That is a good question. Satan evidently still thinks he can win, but he can't, because prophecy has set all this in concrete, as I like to say, and they have to happen. So my number one reason for teaching this book of Esther to not just fill up book 69, but to make the point that Satan never stops trying to destroy the nation of Israel. It's happened over and over, all the way back into antiquity and back into recent history, and now even today. The world in general would just as soon see every Jew disappear. And that's why I'm always reminding my classes here in Oklahoma, and I might as well remind my television audience, you pray. You pray for our president. I don't care whether it's a Democrat or a Republican in the White House. You pray for them that they will maintain our stand with Israel. You know, I'm telling everybody lately, send a message to the White House. Remember Harry Truman. And Harry Truman proved that if you do what God wants you to do, he'll end up blessing you. And for those of you who may not know what I'm talking about, you see, in the spring of 1948, when he was at the bottom of the polls, he didn't stand a Chinaman's chance, as we say, winning the election in the fall. And all his advisors, every member of his cabinet, every member of Congress begged him, not to stand.

up with this little emerging nation of Israel while they were still fighting for their independence. And then I trust you all know the story. When Ben-Gurion announced to the world that Israel was now a sovereign state, Harry Truman was the first major player on the stage of history to declare America will stand with this little nation of Israel, and we will defend her. We will do everything we can to help her make it. Well, you see, that was in May of 1948, and in November, you all know your history, Harry Truman beat Thomas Dewey hands down, and I maintain all because, against all of his advisors, against all the media of the day, Harry Truman did what was right, and he stood up for Israel. And I feel that this is still appropriate today. So you pray for our men in high places. You pray for the nation of Israel because they have to be there. Otherwise, prophecy can't be fulfilled. All right, so now then I'm going to go back to Esther again with that premise that here we have another opportunity that Satan thinks he can destroy the nation to the last little boy and girl. They were to have no mercy to kill every Jew in the empire. All right, so we were down at chapter 4, and I'm going to read again the last part of verse 14 because this is exactly what it boiled down to, where Mordecai tells Esther, "Who knoweth whether thou art come to the kingdom as a queen in a place where she can really get something done? Who knoweth but that thou art come to the kingdom for such a time as this to stop the obliteration of the Jewish people?" All right, so verse 15, "Then Esther bade them return Mordecai this answer, Go gather all the Jews that are present in Shushan, fast for me, neither eat nor drink for 3 days, night or day. I also and my maidens will fast likewise, and so will I go in to the king, which is not according to the law." In other words, she could not go in unless he would invite her. But she's going to make the move, and he could have just as well made the decree to kill her or to take her out of the way. Verse 17, "So Mordecai went his way and did according to all that Esther had commanded. Now it came to pass on the third day that Esther put on her royal apparel." She's going to get dressed to the hilt. "And she stood in the inner court of the king's house over against his house. And the king sat upon his royal throne in his royal house over the gate, against the gate. And it was so when the king saw Esther the queen standing in the court, that she obtained favor in his sight, and the king held out to Esther the golden scepter that was in his hand. So Esther drew near and touched the top of the scepter," which, of course, was the custom. You've seen it in movies, I know you have, where the king would appoint whoever touched the scepter to come into his presence. All right, so then verse 3, the king said, here it comes now, we're setting the stage to reverse everything against this Amalekite Haman. "So the king said, What wilt thou, Queen Esther, and what is thy request? It shall be given to thee, even to the half of the kingdom. And Esther answered, If it seem good unto the king, let the king and Haman come this day into the banquet that I have prepared." Now, she's just not asking him straight out, reverse the decree, but she's going to again, I think, get him pretty well, as we would say today, loosened up. And you know, like a lot of people call it, attitude adjustment or whatever. Alcohol has been the vehicle for centuries, you know that. And so she's going to use the same thing. So she prepares a huge banquet. Verse 6, "And the king said unto Esther, At the banquet of wine, what is thy petition? And it shall be granted thee. And what is thy request? Even to the half of the kingdom it shall be performed. Then answered Esther and said, My petition and my request is." Here it comes. And you know how they did in the antiquities. I know this because I read a lot of archaeology stuff. And this is exactly how they wrote each other letters. They would just flower and just give all kinds of descriptions of how great they were. And so she does the same thing. "If I have found favor in the sight of the king, and if it please the king to grant my petition and to perform my request, let the king and Haman come to the banquet that I shall prepare for them, and I will do tomorrow as the king hath said.
So then Haman went forward.

He's really flying high. Then verse 17, or verse 12. Haman said, moreover, yea, Esther the queen did let no man come in with the king unto the banquet that she had prepared, but myself. You see how they like to lubricate their ego? It just, I guess that's part of politics, isn't it? They just love to have their ego stroked and, as we say, just lifted up. And so Haman was just ecstatic that he alone would be in this banquet with the king and the queen. All right, then, but he says, all of this availeth me nothing so long as I see Mordecai the Jew sitting in the king's gate. He had such a hatred for Jews that even though he thought he was really making headway with the king, yet this just overwhelmed him, see? And so, verse 14. His wife and all his friends unto him said, let a gallows be made of 50 cubits high, and tomorrow speak thou unto the king, that Mordecai may be hanged thereon. Then go thou in merrily with the king unto the banquet. And the thing pleased Haman, and so he caused the gallows to be built. But now here God moves in. Yes, God moves in on the thinking of a king laying on his bed at night. And that night could not the king sleep, and he commanded to bring the book of the records of the Chronicles. Now, do you see why I made special note of that a few chapters back? What happened in that book of Chronicles? It was recorded how Mordecai had kept him from being killed by these two chamberlains. It was in the book, and now he reads it, see? Oh, the providence, the hand of God in everything, beloved. And it's no different today. It's not one whit different. God is in everything. Verse 2. And it was found written that Mordecai had told of Bigthana and Teresh, two of the king's chamberlains, the keepers of the door, who sought to lay hand on the king. And the king said, what honor and dignity hath been done to Mordecai for this? The king's servants that ministered said, well, nothing. The king said, who is in the court? Now Haman was come into the outward court of the king's house to speak unto the king to hang Mordecai on the gallows that he had prepared for him. So the king's servant said, behold, Haman standeth in the court. And the king said, let him come in. So Haman came in, and the king said, what shall be done to the man whom the king delighteth to honor? Now remember, Haman is all puffed up. He thinks he is about to become second man in the kingdom, see? And the stage is being set. And the king said, what shall be done to the man whom the king delighteth to honor? And Haman thought in his heart, to whom would the king delight to do honor more than himself? So Haman answered the king, the man whom the king delighteth to honor, let the royal apparel be brought which the king used to wear, and the horse that the king rideth upon. Now, this is almost comedy, isn't it? I love this little book after now spending all this time in it. And here this guy is thinking all this is going to happen to him. Let the white horse, or the horse that the king rideth upon, and the crown royal which is set upon his head, let this apparel and horse be delivered to the hand of one of the king's most noble princes, that they may array the man whom the king delighteth to honor and bring him on horseback throughout the street of the city and proclaim before him, thus shall it be done to the man whom the king delighteth to honor. All right, then, here it comes. Then the king said to Haman, make haste, take the apparel and the horse, as thou hast said, and do even so to Mordecai the Jew. Glorious, isn't it? Glorious. You know what someone has said? Does God have a sense of humor? I think he does. Now, mostly, you know, even when I have the question come up, did Jesus ever smile or laugh in his earthly ministry? Well, we don't know that he did. And if he didn't, it was because of the sin of the world was the number one thing on his mind. And naturally, you know, you can't make light of things when you're thinking of that aspect of it. And the same way with God in general, you know, he's not willing that any should perish, and he looks at the wickedness of man. But yet I have to feel, especially in a situation like this, he does have a sense of humor. And so here Haman is being set up, he thinks, to bring in his own honor and glory, and then have it suddenly go to the

0: Jew. Boy, that must have been a real hammer blow to the man's ego. And so even so do it to Mordecai the Jew in verse 10 that sitteth at the king's gate, let nothing fail of all that thou hast spoken. In other words, you fulfill every detail, Haman. So verse 11, Haman took the apparel and the horse and arrayed Mordecai and brought him on horseback through the street of the city and proclaimed before him, thus shall it be done to the man whom the king delighteth to honor. And Mordecai came again to the king's gate. But Haman hasted to his house, mourning, having his head covered. I mean, he is in complete sorrow. And Haman told Zeresh, his wife, and all his friends everything that had befallen him. And then said his wise men and Zeresh, his wife, if Mordecai be of the seed of the Jews, before whom thou hast begun to fall, thou shalt not prevail against him, but shalt surely fall before him. And while they were yet talking, came the king's chamberlains and hasted to bring Haman to the banquet that Esther had prepared. Now here's where Esther came in and began to set the stage for a reversal of the decree to destroy the Jew. So the king, verse 1 of chapter 7, the king and Haman came to the banquet with Esther the queen. And the king said again unto Esther on the second day at the banquet of wine, what is thy petition, Queen Esther? And it shall be granted thee. And what is thy request? Then Esther the queen answered and said, if I had found favor in thy sight, O king, and if it please the king, let my life be given me at my petition, and my people, the Jews, now remember, at my request. For we are sold. The decree has gone out. We are sold, and I and my people are to be destroyed, to be slain, and to perish. But if we had been sold for bondmen and as women, in other words, if we had just been sold into servitude, I would have held my tongue, although the enemy could not countervail the king's damage. Then the king Ahasuerus answered and said unto Esther the queen, who is he, and where is he that dares presume in his heart to do so? In other words, to kill all the Jews. And Esther said, the adversary, and the enemy. Now remember, there's only three people in that banquet, if I read right. The king, the queen, and Haman. And Esther said, the adversary and enemy is this wicked Haman. Then Haman was afraid before the king and the queen. And the king, arising from the banquet of wine in his wrath, went into the palace garden. Now that's why I referred to the archaeological digs of this palace, and they could reconstruct according to the foundation stone that this was the floor plan of this palace. So this is all set in antiquity archaeologically. Verse 7, and so the king, arising in his wrath, went into the palace garden, and Haman stood up to make requests for his life to Esther the queen, for he saw that there was evil determined against him by the king. Then the king returned out of the palace garden into the place of the banquet of wine, and Haman was fallen upon the couch, I feel, that they have been reclining on to eat and partake of their banquet. And so Haman was fallen upon the bed whereon Esther, let's see, did I miss something? No, that's right. And Haman was fallen upon the bed or the couch whereon Esther was. Then said the king, this is just about a repeat of Joseph and, back there in Egypt. And so he finds himself on the couch whereon Esther was, and then said the king, will he force the queen also before me in the house? As the word went out of the king's mouth, they covered Haman's face. And Harbona, one of the chamberlains, said before the king, behold, the gallows are 50 cubits high, which Haman had made for Mordecai, who had spoken good for the king, standeth in the house of Haman. Then the king said, hang him thereon. So the very gallows that Haman had built, hoping to kill Mordecai, he hangs himself. And thus was the king's wrath pacified. Well, now we just keep right on going in chapter 8, and we'll finish the whole story of Esther this afternoon. So on that day did the king Ahasuerus give the house of Haman, the Jew's enemy, unto Esther the queen. And Mordecai came before the king, for Esther had told what it was unto her. And the king took off his ring, which he had taken from Haman, gave it to Mordecai, and Esther set Mordecai over the house of Haman. And Esther spake yet again before the king, and fell down at his feet, and besought him with tears to put away the mischief of Haman the Agagite, and his device that he had devised against the Jews. And again the king held out the golden scepter toward Esther. Esther arose and stood before the king, and said, If it please the king, and if I have found favor in his sight, and the thing seem right for the king, and I be pleased in his eye, let it be written, now here it comes, to reverse the letters devised by Haman, the son of Hammedatha, the Agagite, which he wrote to destroy the Jews, which are in all the king's provinces. For how can I endure to see the evil that shall come to my people? Or how can I endure to see the destruction of my kindred? Then the king said to Esther the queen, and to Mordecai the Jew, Behold, I have given Esther the house of Haman, and him they have hanged upon the gallows, because he laid his hand upon the Jews. Write you also for the Jews as it liketh you, in the king's name. Seal it with the king's ring, for the writing which is written in the king's name and sealed with his ring may no man reverse. And then were the king's scribes called in the third month, that is the month Sivan, on the third and 20th day thereof. And it was written according to all that Mordecai commanded the Jews and to the lieutenants from India to Ethiopia, the 127 provinces, and every province according to the writing thereof, that the language to the Jews according to their writing and according to their language. Okay, now here we come. This is what I wanted you to see. Post office, everything was already operating clear back there 500 years before Christ. Verse 11, wherein the king granted the Jews which were in, no, verse 10, I'm sorry, and he wrote in the king's name and sealed it with the king's ring and sent letters by posts on horseback, riders on mules and camels and young dromedaries. Boy, if that isn't the Pony Express, I don't know what is. And so all these riders went out all the way across the empire. Now picture that, all the way from India to around the Mediterranean on the south and on the north, and all the posts were made aware of the king's reversal that would now put the Jew in the place of preeminence. Now verse 11, wherein the king granted the Jews which were in every city to gather themselves together and to stand for their life. And now it's reversed, to destroy, to slay, and to cause to perish all the power of the people and province that would assault them, both little ones and women, and to take the spoil of them for a prey. Upon one day in all the provinces of King Ahasuerus, namely upon the 13th day of the 12th month, which is the month Adar, that the copy of the writing for a commandment to be given in every province was published unto all people, that the Jews should be ready against that day to avenge themselves on their enemies. So the posts that rode upon mules and camels went out, hastened and pressed on by the king's commandment. And the decree was given at Shushan the palace. And Mordecai went out from the presence of the king in royal apparel of blue and white, a great crown of gold, and with a garment of fine linen and purple, and the city of Shushan rejoiced and was glad. The Jews had light and gladness and joy and honor. And in every province and in every city, whithersoever the king's commandment and decree came, the Jews had joy and gladness, a feast and a good day, and many of the people of the land became Jews. In other words, even some of the Gentiles came in and began to embrace the Jews' religion, for the fear of the Jews fell upon them. Well, anyway, as we go through the rest of this chapter, and we find that the vengeance is turned from killing the Jews to killing all those who hated them, and the Jews come back into a place of preeminence. Now, verse 5 of chapter 9. Thus the Jews smote all their enemies with the stroke of the sword and slaughter and destruction. Now, see, this is contrary to our line of thinking. But all the way back into antiquity, especially in the Middle East, just like you see it today, what is their favorite statement? The Arabs love death and the Jews love life. Just think of that. And you're seeing it every day. They love death. But the Jews, on the other hand, love life. Hey, it's no secret. The Jews know how to live sumptuously. They always have. They've been stricken in poverty a good portion of their history. But on the other hand, they have the wherewithal. They know how to live sumptuously. And so here again, the whole thing is reversed. And now the Jews are in the place of killing their enemies. And then down to verse 10, the 10 sons of Haman. Now, this is the end of the Amalekites. Historically speaking, this is where God finally said, this is the end of the Amalekites. And so the 10 sons of Haman, the son of Hammedatha, the enemy of the Jews, they slew. But on the spoil they laid not their hand. On that day, the number of those that were slain in Shushan the palace was brought before the king.
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2: 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And now, here's Les Feldick with today's lesson.
3: Our next series, and we constantly get phone calls, well, where are you going next? Our next series, we're going to finally do the 12 minor prophets. We've had a lot of requests for them. And the only reason they're called minor is not because they're not important, but because they're short. They're not 66 chapters long like Isaiah. So if we have a little time left yet on this program, we'll jump over to Hosea for just a few minutes. And for the next several tapings, then we'll do studies on the 12 minor prophets. But for now, we're going to stay in Esther yet and finish the little book and hopefully get it implanted on your mind how that Satan is always trying to disrupt God's program. And the number way to do that would be to get rid of the Jew, because I trust you all realize that because of the nation of Israel, we have this book. I maintain that every word of this book from cover to cover was written by Jews, including Luke. I get a little opposition on that once in a while, but I have to go back to Romans 3, verse 2, where Paul asks the question in verse 1, what advantage then hath the Jew? And then he answers it in verse 2, much every way, but primarily or chiefly because unto them, the Jew, was committed the word of God. Now, I maintain if Luke was a Gentile, then that verse would have had to say, for unto the Jews and one Gentile was committed the word of God. But it doesn't say that. It says unto the Jew, unto them was committed the word of God. And I'm a stickler for language, because I know that if the Lord wanted us to realize that Luke was a Gentile, it would have been explicitly stated as such. But anyway, through the nation of Israel, then, has come our whole Bible, and through the nation of Israel has come our Savior, our Redeemer, and the head of the body, Jesus of Nazareth, and through the nation of Israel will come all the end-time prophecy. Now, of course, there's no secret anymore that our programs are rerun from time to time, and so I think the date usually goes up on the program. So I'm not quite as cautious about dating, but right now we realize that the Middle East is in tremendous turmoil. Everybody calls and asks what's going on. Well, all I know is it's just one step closer to the end. And anybody with any common sense should be able to realize, why is all this turmoil in the Middle East? Why isn't it in Africa? Why isn't it in Europe? Why isn't it over in the Western Hemisphere? But see, it's all in the Middle East. And of course, we know that's where all the end time events will take place. And so all we can say about the whole thing is it's part of the end time scenario. In fact, before we go back to Esther, while we're talking about this, come back with me to Matthew 24 a moment. I didn't intend to do this, and I think most of my listeners realize that I'm impetuous.

that way. But Matthew 24. And so you pray for the Jewish people. They have got some awful, horrible days ahead of them. And as I said in the last program, you pray that our America will stand with them until the end. But the time will come when even America will no longer stand with Israel. Matthew 24, and honey, we'll just drop down to verse 8 of Matthew 24. The Lord is speaking, and he's referring the events of the tribulation. Prophecy, of course, but they're going to happen. Like I said before, if it's written, it has to happen. All right, so from the words of the Lord Jesus himself, verse 8. Oh, well, let's look at verse 7. Let's look at verse 7. I'm sorry. For nation shall rise against nation. Now, we're not in the tribulation, not by any stretch, but we're getting previews of it. For nation shall rise against nation, kingdom against kingdom. There shall be famines and pestilence and earthquakes in diverse places. These are the beginning of sorrows. This is just the beginning. Then verse 9, then shall they deliver you. Now remember, who is Jesus speaking to? Jews. And so it's the Jews that we're referring to here. They shall be delivered up to be afflicted. They shall kill you. You shall be hated of all nations for my name's sake. And then shall many be offended and shall betray one another and shall hate one another. Many false prophets shall rise and shall deceive many. My, I read an article the other day where the guy had listed, I don't know how many false prophets are already out there proclaiming themselves as the Messiah. It's unbelievable, but it's prophecy, see? All right, and then because iniquity shall abound, the love of many shall wax cold. Well, that's all part of the prophetic program that is still going to have to be consummated in the nation of Israel, and it can't consummate in Israel if they're not there. And so they're not going to drive them into the sea, and I do not see another dispersion. So all the things that are happening are in fulfillment of our end time events. And how close we are, I don't know, but I think we're getting closer every day. I think I'm safe in saying that. All right, now let's go back to the book of Esther, because keep in mind that what we're seeing today is just a repeat of what happened back here 500 and some years before Christ, when Haman, the Amalekite, tried to obliterate the Jew to every last little boy and girl. All right, but it got turned on him, and as we saw in our last program, Haman and his whole family came to their fateful end, and the Jews, on the other hand, come into a place of favor and rejoicing. All right, now then, verse 20. We'll just finish it, and then I'm thinking to go on, like I said, into the minor prophets, so if we got time, we'll slip over to Hosea before the program is over. But in verse 20, Mordecai wrote these things and sent letters unto all the Jews that were in all the provinces of the king. Now, remember, this takes constant reminding. The Jews were brought up out of Jerusalem and the area of Israel out to the east, and you're all aware of the present-day geography, I trust. First, of course, to Babylon. And then from Babylon, they began to migrate out into all the areas of the Babylonian Empire. Evidently, they had freedom to do that. And so that was the beginning then of Jews ending up all over the then known world. And as a result of that, you see, even when you get up to the ministry of the Apostle Paul, no matter where he went, where could he begin his ministry? In a synagogue of the Jews. They had become scattered throughout the whole then known world. Well, it all started, you see, with the captivities brought about by Nebuchadnezzar and then on into the Mede and Persian. Now, I didn't realize until I started studying the book of Esther that all these kings and queens were related. See, Nebuchadnezzar was an uncle of this Ahasuerus,
And Ahasuerus, in turn, becomes the father of Cyrus. And I'm going to refer to that at the end of the book of Esther.

And so all these Middle Eastern kings back there in the Medes and the Persians and the Babylonians were really relatives. They were intermarried and everything else. All right, so now then, the Jews are scattered throughout the Mede and Persian Empire, near and far. Now verse 21, his message goes out to establish this among them, that they should keep the 14th day of the month, Adar, and the 15th, in other words, the 2 days in a row, as the days were in the Jews rested from their enemies, and the month which was turned unto them from sorrow to joy, from mourning into a good day, that they should make them days of feasting and joy, and of sending portions one to another, and gifts to the poor. And the Jews undertook to do as they had begun, and as Mordecai had written unto them. Because Haman, the son of Hammedatha the Agagite, the enemy of all the Jews, had devised against the Jews to destroy them, and had cast Pur, which was already a day in the Mede and Persian social calendar, that is, the lot, to consume them and to destroy them. But when Esther came before the king, he commanded by letters that his wicked device, which he devised against the Jews, should return upon his own head, and that he and his sons should be hanged on the gallows. Wherefore, now here it comes. Now, if you know anything about the Jewish calendar, they still celebrate, traditionally, the 2 days of Purim. And here it comes. Wherefore, they called these days, the 14th and the 15th day of, let's see, I should know what month that is. I forgot, March. March, the month of March. And so Purim is in March. So when, verse 26, wherefore they called these days Purim, after the name of Pur. Therefore, for all the words of this letter and of that which they had seen concerning this matter in which he had come unto them, the Jews ordained and took upon them and upon their seed and upon all such as joined themselves unto them, so as it should not fail that they would keep these 2 days according to their writing and according to their appointed time every year. And that's where tradition comes in. See? You know, everybody knows what it is to be steeped in tradition. And so I say this with no malice, with no unkindness, but just to show you how deep tradition can run. Here a couple tapings ago, we had a girl in our audience, a visitor from up north someplace, and she was a converted Jew, had a tremendous testimony. But her family, of course, was still plain Jews, but they were agnostic. They didn't believe in God. And so they invited her to their home for Passover last spring. And so she went down to Passover. And here they had done just like the Jews in their orthodoxy do. They cleaned the house from top to bottom so that there was no leaven. They did all the right things of using the right dishes. And she said, Dad, why do you do all this? You don't believe in God. Well, he says, tradition. Well, I was rehearsing this with Iris and says, well, what about the world today with Christmas? How many total unbelieving people have a big Christmas dinner? And go in and ask those people, why do you celebrate Christmas? You don't believe in Christ. What will their answer be? Tradition. See? And it's an awful thing because it is so hard to get people that are in the wrong tradition to come out of it. And you can just about bet what that could be, see? All right, but here again now, Purim is still being celebrated in the Jewish religious system and even against the secular, all going back to a memorial of Mordecai and Queen Esther. Okay, so they keep these 2 days every year. Now verse 28. And that these days should be remembered and kept throughout every generation, every family, every promise, and every city, and that these days of Purim should not fail from among the Jews, nor the memorial of them perish from their seed.
All right, now I'm thinking, I didn't intend to do this, can't help it, but come back with me to Exodus, and if this isn't almost the same language that God gave Israel concerning what I just referred to, the Passover. And that's why a good Jew to this day, whether he's a believer or not, he may be a total atheist, but because of the tradition, they keep Passover. And I think it's been the glue that has held the Jewish people together down through the centuries of being scattered into every nation under heaven, but they're still Jews. All right, here it is, back in Exodus chapter 12. And, oh my goodness. Verse 24. It's the night of the Passover, and death is striking the firstborn of every home in Egypt, except in Goshen, where the Jews are. All right, so come down to verse 24, and God says, you shall observe this thing for an ordinance to thee and to thy sons forever. In other words, till the end of time. And it shall come to pass, when you be come to the land which the Lord will give you according as he has promised, that you shall keep this service. Now that's a commandment from God. Now verse 26, and it shall come to pass when your children shall say unto you, what mean you by this service? Now I think I explained when the lady was even in our midst, because I remember asking her if I wasn't right. The very Passover service involves the kids. They hide, I don't remember what it was, but they hide it throughout the house and the kids go and find it and becomes almost a game. All right, and so it says, when your children shall say unto you, what mean you by this service, that you shall say, it is the sacrifice of the Lord's Passover, who passed over the houses of the children of Israel in Egypt, when he smote the Egyptians and delivered or spared our houses, and the people bowed their head and worshipped. Well, Passover, the same way like Purim, has become then one of the traditional days of celebration in Israel's calendar year. All right, come back to Esther then for a little bit. Verse 29. So then Esther the queen, now remember, she's in a Gentile pagan palace of the Mede and Persians. Then Esther the queen, the daughter of Abihail, and Mordecai the Jew, wrote with all authority to confirm this second letter of Purim. And he sent the letters unto all the Jews to the 127 provinces of the kingdom of Ahasuerus, who was, like I said earlier, Astyages or something like that. I haven't got that pronounced just right, but it's close. And he sent the letters to all the Jews in all the provinces. Now verse 31, to confirm these days of Purim, and their times appointed, according as Mordecai the Jew and Esther the queen had enjoined them, and as they had decreed for themselves and for their seed the matters of the fastings and their cry. And the decree of Esther confirmed these matters of Purim, and it was written in the book. Now chapter 10, verse 1, and the king Ahasuerus laid a tribute upon the land and upon the isles of the sea, and all the acts of his power and his might and the declaration of the greatness of Mordecai, who was second, remember, under the king. I'll just stop and think again. How often has that happened? My, just think back in biblical history. How many times did a Jew end up second in the kingdom? Well, I think the first one was probably Joseph, when he was put in charge of preparing the land for 7 years of famine and 7 years of plenty. Joseph became second in the kingdom. Next one is Daniel. Daniel becomes the second in the kingdom under Nebuchadnezzar and the rest of them. And over we see this. And so here again, Mordecai ends up as the second man in this Gentile emperor. All right, and now all the acts, verse 2, and all the acts of his power and of his might and the declaration of the greatness of Mordecai, whereunto the king advanced him, are they not written in the book of the Chronicles of the Kings of the Medes and Persians? Now, that's where I've been picking up some of my information. I've been reading the last few days of these records of these ancient chronicles. Verse 3,
For Mordecai the Jew was next unto the king Ahasuerus, and great among the Jews, and accepted of the multitude of his brethren, seeking the wealth of his people and speaking peace.

0: All right. Sharon wants to know how to spell the word, and so do the rest of you. It's Astyages. Astyages is the way I pronounce it. And he, of course, was the husband then of Esther. And then, according to this history that I was reading, out of that union came King Cyrus. All right, now I got to show you a little bit about Cyrus and how all of this fits together. Now turn up with me, honey, to Isaiah chapter 45. Now remember, Esther is in the area of the late 500 B.C. Isaiah writes 700 and some B.C., almost 200 years earlier. And look what Isaiah writes. Now, this is what we talk about, the inspiration of Scripture and how unique that our Bible can foretell even the names of kings 200 years. Josiah, one of the kings of Israel, was named 300 years before he was born. All right, so here's Isaiah now prophesying of a coming king who won't be born for 200 years. Verse 28. Did I say Isaiah 45? 44. I'm sorry. I looked at 45. That's the next one. But it's Isaiah 44, verse 28. Isaiah 44, verse 28. That saith of Cyrus, he is my shepherd, and he shall perform all my pleasure. Now, this is God speaking through the prophet. Even saying to Jerusalem, thou shalt be built, and to the temple thy foundation shall be laid. Well, what's the reference? Well, not too long after Isaiah writes all this, what's happened to Jerusalem and the temple? Utterly destroyed by the Babylonians. But this king will give the decree to go back and rebuild. Prophesied by Isaiah 200 years before he's born. All right, now drop into chapter 45, verse 1. Thus saith the Lord to his anointed, to his chosen one, to Cyrus, a Gentile, whose right hand I have holden to subdue nations before him, and I will loose the loins of kings to open before him the two-leaved gates, and so on and so forth. All right, now let's go back and see where that prophecy is fulfilled. Now remember, according to this one line of history, this Cyrus was the son of Esther. All right, now then, come all the way back to Ezra, chapter 1, verse 1. Now, that's what you get when you start studying, and you just jump back and forth. Now, here the prophecy written by Isaiah is fulfilled. Ezra, chapter 1, verse 1. Now, in the first year of Cyrus, the king of Persia. You haven't all found it yet, have you? Well, Esther is back in front of Esther. Actually, like someone said, the book of Esther should have been ahead of Ezra and Nehemiah, time-wise. But they put it up there. It's been that way in the Jews forever, simply because it's connected with the historical books rather than the books of poetry. But Ezra, chapter 1, verse 1. Now you all got it? Now, in the first year of Cyrus, the king of Persia, the son of Esther, that the word of the Lord by the mouth of Jeremiah might be fulfilled, the Lord stirred up the spirit of Cyrus, the king of Persia, that he made a proclamation throughout all his kingdom and put it in writing, saying, thus saith Cyrus, the king of Persia, the Lord God of heaven hath given me all the kingdoms of the earth, and he hath charged me to build him a house at Jerusalem, which is in Judah. Now, I'd never thought of it before because I'd never studied Esther before, but do you see what's happening here? Now, I'm just surmising. I'm not proving anything from Scripture per se, but I'm surmising. Where do you suppose Cyrus first got the inkling of the importance of the temple in Jerusalem? I think from his mother, who was a Jew, Esther. See, then it all fits. Yes, I'm not taking anything away from the supernatural work of God, but on the other hand, God always does things in a logical way. And so this is exactly how I think it happened. Esther was not only in a divine appointment to save the nation of Israel from its destruction, not only was she instrumental in bringing to the end the tribe of the Amalekites, which King Saul should have accomplished, but Esther also, I think, is a major player in bringing about then the decree of Cyrus, if indeed he was her son, and that he sends the proclamation to rebuild the city and the temple. All right, now then verse 2. Thus saith Cyrus, the king of Persia, the Lord God of heaven hath given me all the kingdoms of the earth, and he hath charged me to build him a house, the temple, at Jerusalem, which is in Judah. So who is there among you of all his people? His God be with him. Let him go up to Jerusalem, which is in Judah. Build the house of the Lord God of Israel. He is the God. Now we have to feel then that Cyrus was a believer in the God of Abraham.
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2: Well, thank you for joining us once again. Welcome to Grace. In our previous lesson, we're going to pick it up pretty much where we left off last lesson, but in this that lesson, we began looking at Colossians chapter 3, a very interesting passage, and it was verses 5 through 15, an often misunderstood passage, which we'll try to explain further as we go through it, but it's the section that I call Paul's put-off, put-on passage in connection with every believer's labor of love, the love known as, what's the word?

agape. And as we all know at this point in our studies, our labor of love will be very important. In fact, it will be the most important aspect of our evaluation, of every believer's evaluation. That's the judgment seat of Christ, where we will either receive reward or suffer the loss of reward in connection with our work of faith, patience of hope, and labor of love. So we're going to revisit that same section of Scripture today, because as I said earlier, there's so much sitting here that might be easily missed without reading it through very carefully and examining it very closely. So beginning in Colossians chapter 3 with verse 5, the Apostle Paul wrote, "Mortify therefore your members which are upon the earth." I'll stop there just for a moment. We'll just do a touch of a review here. As you may recall, there are two different ways in which believers can do what Paul's calling us to do here. First of all, we can mortify or reckon to be dead the flesh, where earning our righteous standing before God is concerned. Our right standing with God comes by way of our being joined, and only by way of our being joined to his perfectly righteous Son, the Son of God, not by our performance in any way whatsoever. Secondly, we can render our members to be functionally dead by doing what the Apostle Paul said he was doing in his epistle on agape love, 1 Corinthians chapter 9, verse 27, where he wrote, "But I keep under my body," a little strange construction. He wasn't saying I'm underneath myself. What he was saying is, "I keep under my body, keep my body under, pressed down." In other words, he held his body in check, we might say today. And notice in the next passage there, the next statement, "and bring it into subjection." So this is what keeping his body under was all about. He kept his body subject to his will being governed by his doctrinally fueled intellect. Lest that by any means, when I have preached to others, I myself should be a castaway. And so this causes a lot of consternation. We could be cast away and lose our salvation. But be very careful there. That's not Paul's point. He was not talking about losing his salvation when he said, "lest I myself should be a castaway." Paul knew far better than that. The word translated castaway, in case some of you have forgotten, we went over this in earlier studies, is the very opposite of the word approved, translated approved in 2 Timothy 2:15. Approved is dokimos, and castaway is unapproved, off dokimos, the A put into signify the negative. So the word adokimos literally means not standing the test, not standing up to the test. What test, we might ask? The evaluation of the judgment seat of Christ. Paul isn't saying that I'll lose my salvation. He's saying I want to be found approved rather than unapproved when it comes to my labor of love at the judgment seat of Christ. He wanted to be found reward worthy at this judgment that will come at Christ's appearing. This is why Paul brought his body into subjection when it came to fulfilling the desires of the flesh, the lust of the flesh, the lust of the eyes, the pride of life, as he called it. And Paul was rendering his body functionally inoperative. So it works both ways. He reckoned it dead when it came to his righteous standing before God. Now he was rendering it functionally inoperative when it came to certain behaviors that he knew would be anti-agape behaviors. Paul was very interested in not fulfilling the lust of the flesh, the lust of the eyes, and the pride of life, which Colossians is all about, the pride of life, as we're going to see. Paul went on in Colossians chapter 3, verse 5, to write, "Mortify therefore your members which are upon the earth." And now he begins his first listing. He's going to give us two listings separated by statement. So now he begins his first listing: fornication, uncleanness, inordinate affection, evil concupiscence, and covetousness, which is idolatry, for which things sake the wrath of God is coming as I write this letter, that's the verb tense, is coming as I write this letter on the children of disobedience. So Paul gave a list there. He begins with an outward practice called fornication. He works its way inward to the root cause of that fornication, that behavior, that's fornication, uncleanness, inordinate affection, evil concupiscence, covetousness, and he calls them all idolatry. Let's read through the remainder of the passage, then we'll back up and identify the children of disobedience, and we'll identify the wrath that Paul was talking about. He went on to say in verse 8 there, "But now ye," the Gentiles he was writing to, "also put off all these: anger, wrath, malice, blasphemy, filthy communication out of your mouth." Any of us here guilty of blasphemy? Would anybody shake their heads yes, or would you shake your heads no? The reality is everybody in this room would have to shake their heads yes when it comes to blasphemy, which we'll prove as we go on in the passage. Beginning with verse 9, Paul continued, "Lie not to one another." What can we assume that these saints in Colossae were doing if Paul said, stop lying one to another? They were lying to one another, "seeing that ye have put off the old man with his deeds,
And I put on the new man, which is renewed in knowledge after the image of him that created him. When did you put on the new man? This is not something you do every day. This is punctiliar action. You put off the old man the moment you became the new creation in Christ. At the moment of your belief, when you were baptized into the person of Christ, the old man was gone, never to come back again. The old man can't come back again. So don't mistake the old man for the sin nature. The sin nature resides in the new tent, but you are a new creation. You're not that old man any longer. Where there is neither Greek nor Jew, circumcision nor circumcision, uncircumcision, barbarian, Scythian, bond nor free, but Christ is all and in all. Now verses 12 and 13. Put on, therefore, here's the put on section, as the elect of God, holy and beloved, bowels of mercies, kindness, humbleness of mind, meekness, long-suffering, forbearing one another and forgiving one another. If any man have a quarrel against any, even as Christ forgave you, so also do ye. When Paul said, put on, therefore, as the elect of God, and then he lists all these things, you know what he's telling us to put on? He's telling us to put on agape. That's what the agape is described as being these things. Finally, verses 14 and 15. And above all these things, put on, there's our word agape, translated charity. Put on agape, which is the bond of perfectness. And let the peace of God rule in your hearts, to the which also ye are called in one body, and be thankful. As I told you previously, this section of Scripture 9, of Scripture 9 relatively short verses, are in reality an encapsulation of what spiritual maturity is all about. This defines spiritual maturity to us. We call it the ultimate rung on the ladder of the believer's spiritual growth. Of all the believers Paul lists in this passage, or behaviors rather, Paul lists in this passage, behaviors born of idolatrous thinking, he tells us, agape performs in the exact opposite manner. Let's go back to the first list Paul gave us when speaking of the children of disobedience. We need to identify this particular group of people that Paul was talking about, that he called the children of disobedience. And we also need to identify at the same time the wrath that Paul was talking about that was coming upon that group as he was writing the letter, lest we read ourselves into the wrath that Paul was talking about there. We are not appointed unto what? Wrath. So Paul's first list went as follows. Fornication, he starts with an outward practice, and he's going to go to the inward attitude that results in these behaviors. And they did for this particular group of people. Fornication, uncleanness, inordinate affection, evil concupiscence, and covetousness, which is idolatry. Paul then did a very interesting thing in connection with that first listing. Notice how he went on to say in verse 6, for which things sake, the wrath of God is coming, is the verb tense, as I write, on the children of disobedience. Was Paul talking about the wrath of God upon disobedient believers at the judgment seat of Christ who will have been guilty of one or more of the things sitting on this initial list? I heard of a pastor this week, a Right Division pastor, that said, yes, at the judgment seat of Christ, all the sins are going to be brought back up one last time so that believers can be judged for those sins. How ridiculous. But anyway, no, he's not talking about that at all. Could Paul have been talking about the wrath of God coming upon unbelievers at the great white throne judgment who will be sentenced to hell because they will have been found guilty of a particular sin or sins on this first listing? Again, folks, the answer is no. He's not talking about the great white throne judgment. Was Paul giving us a list of unforgivable sins in the Colossians chapter 3 passage? The answer, once again, is absolutely not. None of those things have to do with what Paul's telling us here, which we'll be seeing. Some have used this statement, for which things sake the wrath of God cometh on the children of disobedience, in an attempt to prove that Christ did not put away sins by the sacrifice of himself for the world at Calvary. They conclude that Christ's death for the sins of the world merely made it possible for those sins to be taken away at some point in a person's life. You can be forgiven those sins. Not that Christ actually put them away already, and he did so at Calvary. Nothing could be further from the truth when it comes to that suggestion. Folks, the sins of the world were judged at one place and one place only. They'll never be judged again. Where were they judged? At Calvary. And who were they judged upon? Christ for them. When we hear those words, Christ died for our sins, those words mean something. It's not just a mantra to repeat and say you believe. They mean something. Christ died in our place. He took the punishment our sins deserve when he died for those sins. You see why the resurrection is such an important thing for believers today? Apart from the resurrection of Christ, we couldn't be joined to a perfectly righteous Son of God. And apart from being joined to him, you don't stand justified or righteousified in the presence of God Almighty. The sins of the world were judged at Calvary, make no mistake about it, and they were judged in their entirety upon the person of the Son of God as he sacrificed himself
as payment, according to the Bible, according to the Apostle.

themselves faced with everlasting destruction from the presence of the Lord, Paul tells us, due to their rejection of the good news God had revealed to them. Paul was pointing to a nation when he talked about the children of disobedience. He was pointing the people in Colossae back to a group of people, and he was pointing them to the rebellious nation that God had placed under a law contract at Mount Sinai. These were the children of disobedience. The reason being that they had been placed under a law contract at Mount Sinai, to which they had been commanded to do what? Be obedient. So they were the children. They ended up the children of disobedience. Notice what the children of Israel told Moses when he read the law to them, as recorded in Exodus chapter 24, verse 6. And Moses took the book of the covenant, the law, and he read in the audience of the people. And so he read that entire law to the people, and they replied to what he said. They said, all that the Lord has said, we will do, and next three words, and be obedient. Of course, the prophet Hosea revealed the nation's failure and why they were disobedient with his pointed statement in Hosea chapter 10, verse 4. They, Israel, under the law contract, you're not in this passage, have spoken words swearing falsely in making a covenant. Thus judgment springeth up as hemlock in the furrows of the field. This judgment that springeth up as hemlock is the wrath of God that was coming upon the children of disobedience as Paul was writing this letter. So once again, in the Colossians chapter 3 passage, and in connection with his first listing, Paul was pointing to the nation Israel with his statement that the wrath of God is coming right now on the children of disobedience. The wrath that Paul had in mind was the judgment Hosea was referring to in the passage we just read. And the idolatrous children of Israel have brought that judgment upon themselves. They contracted for it. Now, as we continue to work our way through the passage, I believe you'll see exactly what we're talking about here. There's no shortage of scriptures describing the children of Israel as being disobedient children. It's all through their scriptures. I'll give you just a few here, though. For instance, the book of Deuteronomy details for us the behavior of the disobedient children of Israel very well. Notice chapter 32, verses 16 and 17. They who, the disobedient children of Israel, provoked him, the Most High God, to jealousy with strange gods. Here's where this idea of fornication is going to come into play. With abominations provoked they him to anger. They sacrificed unto devils, not to God, to gods whom they knew not, to new gods that came up early, or came newly up rather, whom your fathers feared not. These were gods of their own making, gods of their own handiwork. Verses 19 and 20, the very same chapter, reveal God's attitude toward the disobedient children of the offspring of Jacob. Here it is, Deuteronomy 32, 19 and 20. And when the Lord saw it, their betrayal of their union trust, their marriage trust, that's what fornication is about, betrayal of a marriage trust. And when the Lord saw it, he abhorred them because of the provoking of his sons and of his daughters. They were not only worshiping idols, they were their sons and daughters were doing the same thing the parents were doing. And he said, I will hide my face from them. I will see what their end shall be, for they are very froward generation, children in whom is no faith. So there we have the children in whom is no faith. Later on in their history under the law contract, the prophet Isaiah had some things to say about the disobedient children of the seed of Jacob. Here's one of his statements in Isaiah chapter 30, verse 1. Woe to, notice it, what's the next three words? The rebellious children, saith the Lord, the children of Israel, the disobedient children, that take counsel, but they don't take counsel of me, and that cover with a covering, but not of my spirit, that they may add sin to sin. But they just compounded their sins, compounding as they were going against the contract. They had said they would keep it all in its entirety and continually. Another statement by Isaiah concerning the children of disobedience can be found just 8 verses later in Isaiah chapter 30, verse 9. This is a rebellious people, next two words, lying children, children that will not hear the law of the Lord. Aren't you grateful this morning you were never under the law of Moses? The only nation ever placed under the law of Moses was the nation Israel. So when you read that part of your Bible, don't read yourself into the things that were said about concerning the nation Israel under a law contract. You're not sitting there. Isaiah called them children of transgression in Isaiah chapter 57, verse 4. You can look that one up on your own if you like. But Jeremiah is another prophet who had much to say about the children of Jacob's offspring, the children of Jacob, the children of disobedience in Jeremiah chapter 4, verse 22. For my people is foolish. They have not known me. They are, next two words, sottish children. And they have none understanding. They are wise to do evil, but to do good, they have no knowledge. So what have we seen thus far in all these passages?

children of Israel were disobedient to the law contract and unwilling to make their law failure confession. Here's a quick recap. They were described as being a froward generation, children in whom is no faith, rebellious children, a rebellious people, lying children, children that will not hear the law of the Lord, children of transgression, foolish children, sottish children, children have no understanding, and children lies to do evil. Does that not give us a description of the children of disobedience that Paul has in mind as he lists these behaviors that were all right there? This is exactly what Israel was guilty of in breaking that law contract. How much more do we need to understand the identity of the children Paul was referring to when he began his first list with the word fornication, which is, we define from the dictionary of the Greek, the betrayal of a marriage relationship, and went on to say that all their rebellious behavior came as a result of their idolatrous thinking. When Paul boiled all those behaviors down, he came to the root source of those behaviors, and he called it idolatry. In other words, we might say an idolatrous mindset, the result of which was the statement we see in Colossians chapter 3, verse 6. For which things sake, the wrath of God is coming as I write this letter, that's the verb tense, on the children of disobedience. So this is the wrath that Hosea was talking about when he said, thus judgment springeth up as hemlock in the furrows of the field. You see, Paul wasn't talking about the judgment seat of Christ, and he wasn't talking about the great white throne judgment either. He was talking about the final portion of the fifth and final bucket of wrath that God promised would come upon that nation should the leadership of that nation, namely the priesthood, which was both their political and religious leadership, not be willing to make their law failure confession as called for within the contract itself. By the time the one-year extension given to that nation in order to become a peculiar treasure unto God, a nation above all nations of the earth, in order for that to take place, they were given that extra year in the parable of Luke 13, where Peter, the dresser of the vineyard, said, leave it alone this year also, and if not, cut it down. And so Israel had that final year to prove they could do what they had sworn they could do, which is keep that law contract faithfully and consistently. If they broke one point, how much were they guilty of, according to James? The entire thing. So when that extra year, given the parable of the fig tree, had run its course, there was no escaping the wrath sitting at the bottom of that fifth and final bucket of wrath. And that bottom part of that wrath, as you can see in the bottom of the bucket, the wrath of God that had settled at the bottom, it's the harshest time, a time such as has never been, will never be again, the Bible tells us, is sitting in the bottom of that bucket, and it's called the time of Jacob's trouble, particularly the last 3.5 years. But it's being set up in the first 3.5 years. Their fifth bucket of wrath began to pour with the Babylonian and Assyrian captivities. Before the final pouring of that bucket had taken place, God set that bucket on the shelf because God knew what the nation and what the world would have in store for them should the bottom part pour out, and God knew it would pour out. Because there was no remedy, as the prophets told Israel. They had done what they had done. They had become disobedient children until there was no remedy. The fifth bucket's going to pour out. It's still going to pour out in time future. Bible scholars call that the time of the tribulation, known as the time of Jacob's trouble. We talked about these buckets of wrath in our earlier lessons, so you can go back and review that if you like. This is precisely why the Apostle Paul made the statement we see in 1 Thessalonians chapter 2, verses 15 and 16, where referring to the Jewish unbelieving leadership, our Apostle wrote, who both killed the Lord Jesus and their own prophets, this is Israel he's pointing to, and have persecuted us, and they please not God, and are contrary to all men, I suppose so, they were the children of disobedience, forbidding us to speak to the Gentiles, that those Gentiles might be saved, to fill up their sins always. For here it is, the wrath is come upon them to the uttermost. So when you're looking at Colossians 3, don't read yourself into that, you know, the wrath is going to come upon me if I'm guilty of any of these particular behaviors. What wrath again? Here it is, the wrath sitting at the bottom of the fifth and final bucket of wrath that God had promised would pour out upon the children of disobedience, the unbelieving, Christ-rejecting nation Israel. You see, Paul was not referring to the judgment seat of Christ, as I told you, nor, as I stated earlier, was he referring to the great white throne judgment when he said, in connection with that first listing, for which things sake, the wrath of God is coming on the children of disobedience. He was talking about unbelieving Israel and unbelieving Judah after the time had expired for the priesthood leadership of that nation to make their law-failure confession. They had contracted for the complete pouring out of that fifth and final bucket of wrath. And that fifth bucket will indeed be emptied out, just as God promised, when God

dealing with Israel on a national level. But during this age of grace, it's often called this economy or dispensation of grace, God's not dealing with Israel on a national level. He's not looking at Israel as a nation today. The nation that supposedly began going back into the land in 1948 is not God drawing Israel back into the land. The people in that land today, Jewish by heritage, are unbelievers. They think the biggest hoax that's ever been pulled on the public is that Christ is the Messiah. So they're very much in disbelief. When Christ returns at his appearing, his second appearing, he's going to send the angelic host out and gather them as in a day. The nation will be born as in a day. And they will be come into the land in belief. The nation there today is not in belief. And God is not dealing with them on a national level right now. He's dealing with everybody exactly alike today. You've noticed that Paul began with the word fornication in regard to the children of disobedience, which, as we talked about in our previous lesson, has to do with the betrayal of a marriage relationship. You'll also recall how God referred to his relationship with the nation Israel as a marriage relationship in the Old Testament scriptures. He told them that he had been their husband in Isaiah chapter 54, verse 5. God had been a faithful husband, but Israel had been an unfaithful wife, and the language is very pointed. Paul began with the word fornication and referring to the children of disobedience, but that's precisely what the people of the nation were guilty of in connection with their husband, the Most High God, with whom they had been espoused. They worshipped false idols, false husbands, false gods, rather than God. The Bible calls them lovers, that Israel chased after her lovers. There came a time when God, their husband again, wrote them a bill of divorcement, as seen in Jeremiah chapter 3, verses 8 through 10, where the prophet speaking on behalf of God made this astounding statement to the children of disobedience. Watch it. And I saw, when for all the causes whereby backsliding Israel committed adultery, I had put her away and given her a bill of divorcement. Yet her treacherous sister Judah feared not and went and played the harlot also. You see the fornication there? Verses 9 and 10, and it came to pass through the lightness of her whoredom. She took it very lightly. Israel didn't take it as though or anything at all to be worried about. Through the lightness of her whoredom, that she defiled the land and committed adultery with stones and with stocks. So it wasn't skin touching skin. She committed adultery by betraying her marriage relationship with Most High God. That's by fornication, such have an abhorrent behavior in the mind of the Almighty. And yet for all this, her treacherous sister Judah had not turned unto me with her whole heart, but feignedly, said the Lord. But feignedly, they paid him lip service, and that's it, if they did that. You see why the Apostle Paul began this passage pointing to the children of disobedience, and he began by telling about their adulterous past, and he began with that word fornication, which Israel had been guilty. The betrayal of a marriage or a union relationship, we might say. The question we must ask ourselves at this point in the message is, why was God's relationship with the children of Israel in time past important to the issue Paul's raising concerning agape in this passage? When it comes to believers' labor of love in this present dispensation, is there a possible connection? Yes, there is. We're going to find the answer to that question as we continue to work our way through the passage. But let me tell you up front, Paul didn't point to them and tell them immediately what they were guilty of. Paul first pointed to the judgment that was coming upon the nation Israel, and he listed the behaviors. And I'm sure some of those in Colossae there could say, you're right. Boy, look back at Israel. Look what they did. Look how they treated God with all the practices they were doing in that. You're right, Paul. They deserve that judgment. But now Paul's going to turn on his heel, so to speak, and he's going to point the finger at the saints in Colossae. And he's going to say, you're guilty of the very same things. And he's going to show them, he's going to prove to them and to us how we have the same idolatrous mindset owned by the children of disobedience. Every person alive has that mindset. And we inherited it from Grandpappy Adam way back in the garden. So before mentioning the wrath of God in connection with the children of disobedience, Paul began with an outward practice called fornication, as we've seen, the betrayal of a marriage relationship. He then worked his way further and further inward until he came to the mindset behind that behavior that was owned by the children of disobedience. And Paul said, what was that last mindset? What was it called again? Who can recall the term from Colossians chapter 3 passage? Let's take another quick look at the order Paul gave us here, and we'll know that term. Mortify therefore your members which are upon the earth, now the list, fornication, uncleanness, inordinate affection, evil concupiscence, and covetousness. Those things are what? Idolatry. It's an idolatrous mindset, idolatrous thinking. For which things take the wrath of God is coming as I write this letter.

0: on the children of disobedience, the unbelieving children of Israel. Look what happens when you're under a law contract with God and you do these things. Now he's going to point to the saints in Colossae and say, you're guilty because of grace. And we look back and see what happened to Israel, and we can be ever more grateful that we're not under the law, as Paul said, we're under grace. All the abhorrent behaviors that Paul lists here in verse 5 are born of idolatry, meaning the idolatrous mindset of man that came as a result of Lucifer's pride and Adam's willingness to defy God's command in the garden. But don't lose sight of what Lucifer had promised Adam and Eve. What did he promise them? He promised them self-glorification. Here's where that idolatrous thinking comes into play. Lucifer promised Adam and Eve elevated status, self-glorification. You can be as gods, he told them. And this is where the idolatrous mindset had been given birth in the minds of God's human creation, right there in the garden. When you eat from the tree of the knowledge of good and evil, Satan had promised the woman, as some of you will recall, you and Adam will become as gods. You'll be glorified. You have an elevated status, self-glorification, self-elevation, eyes inappropriately focused upon self. Everything that's said, everything that's done, filtered through what I call that sieve of self. How's this going to affect me? What does it mean where I stand? You know, where am I in this issue here? You can call it whatever you like. You can call it misplaced pride if you like. The Bible translators simply chose to use the word pride, but this is inappropriate pride, misplaced pride, inward as opposed to outward focus is the idea. All Lucifer had to do was convince Eve that if she and Adam would take their eyes off of God as their source and look to what they could become in their own right, they would be as gods. And Adam willingly defied God's command not to eat the tree of the knowledge of good and evil. But it had all begun with Lucifer's rebellion, as Lucifer himself rebelled and became Satan. He had been the anointed cherub that had been associated with the very throne room of God in time past, and he took his eyes off of God, and he began to focus on self, as evidenced in his 5, I will, I will, I will, I will, I will. What was the final I will said by Lucifer? I will be just like the Most High God. Was he seeking an elevated status for himself? Self-serving, this is what it's about. This is what the idolatrous mindset is all about. Lucifer was seeking self-glorification. He saw God's power. He saw God's position. He began to think himself worthy of being equal with God. Lucifer wanted God's glory for himself. He was seeking self-glorification. Then what was true inwardly about Lucifer became the very thing that Lucifer used in the deception of Eve and the consequent rebellion of Adam in the garden. The promise of self-glorification, eyes turned inward. What do I stand to gain? How does it affect me? Would this be negative where I'm concerned? Would this validate who I think I'm worthy of? Eyes turned inward, focus placed on the elevation of self. You see the progression here? The rebellion of Adam came in the face of Lucifer's promise that they could be as gods.
1: 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We'll continue next week at the same time. 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

Good Sunday morning. 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

to become like his son, Jesus. 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Box 143. That's right, P.O. Box 143. St. Francis, Minnesota, 55070. All right. Well, today, let's look at a prayer needed for every church, so that church doesn't become an empty shell of a congregation, and what that can mean to all of us. Let me go backwards here for a second. Back in 2007, the U.S. Mint began issuing, I might remember this, $1 presidential coins. At first, you might not have noticed anything unusual. There was a president on one side and on the Statue of Liberty on the other. But if you look at the edge of the coin, you'd see E Pluribus Unum, which means in God we trust. And that was dated 2007. Now, at the time, it sounded like a great idea, but they soon had a problem become adding those words to the edge of the coin required an additional stamping process. And about $50,000 of the coins never got their edges stamped. So the words E Pluribus Unum in the year of 2000, and of course the phrase in God we trust, simply disappeared from the coin. And, you know, that made some people very unhappy. In fact, they were unhappy enough, those coins became known as the godless dollars. The furor over this made it all the way to Congress, which passed a bill requiring In God We Trust to be moved from the edge of the coins to the face. And it's been that way ever since. Now, I can understand why some people might have become upset with that, of course. The very idea that God should disappear from our nation's coinage would make a lot of Americans upset. But if I look at our text today, Paul said he was praying for the Thessalonians so that something worse didn't happen to them. Paul writes to them and he's praying that now may the Lord direct your hearts into the love of God and into the patience of Christ. Wow. We've been currently studying this in our Bible study class also, 2 Thessalonians 3, verse 5. Now, the reason Paul prayed for that was that any church that's not ruled by the love of God and is not guided by the patience of Christ, that church isn't much of a church. In fact, it's often just an empty shell of an organization. In fact, it can be what we call a godless church. Now, every church needs this prayer. Today, I'm going to prove that a church that's not ruled by the love of God and isn't guided by the patience of Christ is just an empty shell.
But before I get to that, I want to tell you something about the church in Thessalonica. Paul believed in this church. In the first chapter of 2 Thessalonians, Paul writes this: "We ought to always give thanks to God for you, brothers, as is right, because your faith is growing abundantly, and the love of everyone for another one is increasing. Therefore, we ourselves boast about you in the churches of God for your steadfastness and faith in all your persecutions and in the afflictions that you are enduring." It's 2 Thessalonians 1, 3, verses 3 and 4. So the Christians who made up this congregation were pretty great people. They were growing their faith. They were loving one another. They were a steadfast, patient church, and they were filled with faith. Even though they faced persecution and afflictions, as Paul stated. So Paul thanked God for them, and he bragged about them to other congregations. Now, does that mean that the Thessalonians had no problems? Of course not. Anytime you get a bunch of people together to form a church, you're going to have really great people, and you'll have some folks who aren't that great of people. What makes a great church is when the great folks set the tone for the rest of the congregation. And that's what I think Thessalonica was like. So Thessalonica had a great church, but there were a few folks who created problems. And Paul trusted the trusted main body of the believers there to deal with those problems. For example, the next few verses in this chapter say, "Now we command you, brothers, in the name of our Lord Jesus Christ, that you keep away from any brother who is walking in idleness and not in accord with the tradition that you received from us. For you yourselves know how you are to imitate us, because we were not idle when we were with you, nor did we eat anyone's bread without paying for it. But with toil and labor, we worked night and day that we might not be a burden to any of you. It was not because we did not have that right, but to give in and give to you in ourselves was an example to imitate. For even when we were with you, we would give you this command: if anyone is not willing to work, let him not eat. For we hear that someone among you walk in idleness, not busy at work, but busy bodies. Now, such persons we command and encourage in the Lord Jesus Christ to do their work quietly and to earn their own living." As 2 Thessalonians 3, verses 6 through 12. Now, I think that there were a few people who attached themselves to the church who were looking for a handout. They give a sob story about how hard life was, and they'd ask for money or food or different things on a regular basis. You know, I can remember back when I was a teenager where a homeless man came into the foyer of my home church, and he started talking to me. His story was heartbreaking. He said he was hungry and needed money for food and wondered if he knew if anybody could help. "Well, I knew my dad had money, so I went and got my dad. And I'm afraid, I'm kind of ashamed of dad into giving the guy some money, but he did. After the man had left, he had no intention of staying for church. Dad took me aside and explained that the man was probably lied to me. He wasn't hungry. He wasn't thirsty. He was going to take the money down to the liquor store and buy a fifth of whiskey. But believe it or not, there are people who know that the church is supposed to help the needy, and they'll use that command from Christ to take advantage of well-meaning congregations. Years ago, there was a member of this church who would repeatedly ask for financial help, and they'd give him money because he was part of the church, and he was apparently kind of hard up. Then one day they caught him walking out of the local porno shop. He said he needed money, but at least some of that money was being spent in places
God says people shouldn't go. And after that, the church determined never to give money to anyone. So what'd they do? They'd buy them gas. They'd rent them a room to sleep in. Might even pay their utility bills. But no cash was given directly to any individual after that. Because there are people who walk in idleness and try to use the church as a hedge fund. And I know that we used to do that in our church. We didn't give out cash, but we always would try to help them. If they needed a gas card, we'd give them a gas card for gas. Or if they needed a place to stay, we'd help arrange that, but no cash. But, you know, I think there's a different kind of walking in idleness that plagues all churches. There are people, you know, who come to church and they don't take any money or food. They just don't do anything. They just come and sit. You could say they sit in idleness if you would like, but now I have to say I have nothing against that because you don't know exactly why they're there. So as long as people come to worship God, they're listening to God's word, that's what's important. But Paul tells the Thessalonians, as for you, brothers, do not grow weary in doing good. So Paul is saying, don't just sit there, do something. Paul writes a similar command to the church in Galatia. Let us not grow weary of doing good, for in due season we will reap if we do not give up. Galatians 6, verse 9. So doing good is when we work the fields, when we sow the seed of the kingdom, we can reap a harvest. And Paul says, don't ever stop doing that. You know, I look back and I once became friends with a preacher who had a church that he had some problems with. And he wanted to talk to me about him. At one point, he shared with me that he was frustrated with his church. He knew he could get young people to come to church, but he couldn't find anybody to work the nursery. I had that problem, too. One of the recurring comments he heard went like this. I served this church for many years, and I think I deserve the right to just sit and do nothing. Again, I also have heard this several times in my life over the years, and I looked at all of them dumbfounded. You guys aren't getting it. When you serve God, you serve Him forever. You don't get a break from serving God. What is that about? I truly don't understand. So, do you know what those people were saying? They were really saying they didn't really care if those young families came to church or not. They had grown weary in doing good, and they just wanted to sit in idleness. But I want you to understand this, that the church at Thessalonica was like this one. They were a pretty decent church, and Paul thanked God for them and praised them before the other churches. But Paul still prayed for them. He prayed, may the Lord direct your hearts into the love of God. 2 Thessalonians 3, verse 5. Now, as I said before, any church is not ruled by the love of God and is not guided by the patience of Christ. That church isn't much of a church. In fact, it's often just that empty shell we talked about earlier. Every church needs this prayer. And I'm still going to move on and prove it to you. First, what does it mean to have the Lord direct our hearts to the love of God? Well, in 1 John 4, verse 7 says, beloved, let us love one another. Our love is from God, and whoever loves has been born of God and knows God. We love because He first loved us. So if we love others, it's because God taught us how to do it. In fact, love is from God, and we show and we know that with God if we love for others. So 1 Corinthians 13 teaches that if I, as a Christian, have love,
I can do miracles. I can speak in tongues, heal all kinds of people of their illnesses. But without loving others, I am nothing. I have nothing to show my faith. So Romans 13:8 says it all. It says, owe no one nothing except to love each other. For the one who loves one another has fulfilled the law. The whole idea is really this. If we walk with God, we'll learn to love others. But that's kind of hard to do when somebody is annoying you or they're being difficult or they've said hurtful things to you. I've been to churches where the folks there don't love one another. I've been there where there was a coldness in the sanctuary that no furnace could ever warm up. Folks would sit on different sides of the building so they didn't have to talk to each other. And you can forget ever hugging each other or praying for one another. The Bible teaches us that we should love others just as God has loved us. And God loved us even when we were annoying and difficult and hard to like. God loved us even when we were his enemies. We were damaged goods, not worthy of his love or affection. But God loved us anyway. In fact, God sent his only son into the world to die for us so you and I could be saved. Thank you, God. So we in every church should pray to learn the love of God. As Jesus said, by this all people will know that you are my disciples if you love one another. John 13:35. Lastly, Paul's prayer for the Thessalonians was that the Lord would direct our hearts into the patience of Christ. The idea of trusting in the Lord got me thinking about being patient with what God's doing, different things in my life, and with his churches. It was then at a point that I remembered something. I remembered a verse that I've always loved. Yeah, I've always loved this verse. It's Isaiah 40, verse 30 and 31. And it says this, even youths shall faint and be weary, and young men should fall exhausted. But they who wait for the Lord, who trust that he's going to do something, shall renew their strength. They shall mount up with wings like eagles. They shall run and not be weary. They shall walk and not faint. I've always loved that verse. So that's what it means to have the patience of Christ in my life. To learn how to wait for the Lord. Wow. To trust that he's going to do something. Do you know why a lot of people get faint and weary and exhausted? It happens because they've not learned to wait upon the Lord. And that was something that I know in my faith that I needed to do. I always wondered when I waited, how long shall I wait? What is my wait period? Well, it can range anything from an hour to a day to a week, to a month, to a year, to 5 years. I mean, it can be all over the map. So sometimes when we get an early one that comes within an hour, we're expecting those prayers to be answered that quickly. But it really happens because when people don't learn to wait upon the Lord, they've not learned to be patient with God. A lot of Christians and a lot of churches struggle because they haven't learned how to do that. And that is so true. I've seen it happen many times in many different churches. So patience for the Christian is what I call an active thing. It's like a fisherman with his line in the water and he watches the bobber.
He watches it, expecting that sooner or later that bobber's going to go down. And when that happens, then he's got himself a fish. So patience for the Christian is watching for God. I call it intently waiting for God. Intently waiting for God to do something. Because we expect God will do something. But a church that doesn't learn to wait expectantly for him is a church that's going to struggle. And that's why we continue to look at the prayers that we need to pray every day. We pray that we learn to practice the love of God for one another. Whenever in doubt of anything or in question, turn to prayer. That's what I do. Anytime I have something I'm struggling with, trying to figure out, I turn it over to God and I pray about it. And I pray sometimes about something several times, several until it's time to hit home. But ladies and gentlemen, pray this. Pray that we learn to wait patiently. And I mean patiently, but expectantly. So those are two different things, but patient, but being expectant. And expectant for God to do something, as God will always do. Amen. All righty. I would like to take this moment and, of course, encourage everyone to grow in their faith. And I want you to grow in your faith by attending a local church in person or visit it live on Facebook if you're unable to attend. And I know a Transformation Sunday remains a church for many people on Sunday, which is wonderful, and that's why God has me here. But it's a place where you can always connect. We bring believers together to experience that growing in love and hope and community, making you stronger in Christ's character, so you can walk out into this world of ours that we live in today and live out your faith as an example to others. How important is that? And I always tell people, if you would like to join Linda and myself, we don't go to Grace Fellowship in Brooklyn Park on Sundays, either at 9 or 10:30. We usually go to the 10:30. But also feel free, as many do, to join me on a Monday night Bible study at 7 p.m. at Grace Fellowship in room 264. That's Monday night at 7 p.m., Grace Fellowship. I want to thank you so much for being a part of Transformation Sunday today, being here with me and growing and being in a place where you are loved and you are considered one of God's chosen. 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Pastor Joe.

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8: Welcome to another half hour of Country Gospel with Ed Brady. We start this half hour with Ricky Van Shelton.

precious Lord, take my hand. Ricky Van Shelton, starting out country gospel, a combination of your favorite gospel tunes, along with scripture and prayer. Let us pray. Father, I come before you rejoicing, for this is the day that you have made, and I am glad in it. I submit to your will today that my plans and purposes might be conducted in such a manner that it brings glory and honor to you. Cause me to be spiritually and mentally alert so that I could see and hear from you. I place my family into your keeping, Lord, knowing that you're able to keep that which I commit to you each day. Thank you for the angels that you've commanded concerning me and my family to guard us in all our ways. I ask a special blessing on all the country gospel listeners and on their families. We cover all of us with the blood of Jesus. And Satan, we rebuke you in that name above all names. Jesus. Jesus. Lord, thank you for this radio ministry. And we ask that you use it according to your will. In Jesus' name we pray. Amen. Here's Marty Raybon on Country Gospel.

his Bible. Mel McDaniel on Country Gospel with Ed Brady. We're saved by grace through faith in Jesus Christ. And no, we're not saved because our mom had faith, our grandmother had faith. It's important for you and I to accept Jesus Christ as our personal Lord and Savior. Here's Billy Ray Cyrus.

Billy Ray Cyrus on Country Gospel with Ed Brady. Yes, Jesus will accept you just as you are. But whenever you come close to him, he's going to change you. Just expect that.

the old olive tree. That's the Cox family here on Country Gospel with Ed Brady. And Jesus, whenever he was in the garden with his apostles, said, come and pray with me. And they fell asleep. Then he came back, probably pretty upset with them, saying, couldn't you even pray with me 1 hour? It's so important for us to spend time in the Bible every day and in prayer. I feel led to lead you to Christ right now if you are a person that needs leading to Christ. If you're a person that has lived a life of sin but needs to come to Christ, there's a simple little prayer that will help you get there. And if you are already saved, born again, a follower of Jesus Christ, you can say this prayer with me and rededicate your life to Christ. Let us pray. Heavenly Father, I come to you admitting that I'm a sinner. And right now I choose to turn away from sin. And I ask that you cleanse me of all unrighteousness. I believe that your Son Jesus died on the cross to take away my sins. And I also believe that he rose again from the dead so that I might be forgiven of all my sins and made righteous through faith in him. I call upon the name of Jesus Christ to be my Lord, to be my Savior. Jesus, I choose to follow you and ask that you fill me with the power of your Holy Spirit. I declare right now I'm a child of God and I'm going to repent and follow Jesus. I am free from sin, not because of anything I've done, but because of what Jesus did on the cross. Lord, come into my heart as my personal Lord and Savior. And then change me in any way you need to change me so that I might be able to walk in your divine and perfect will for my life. In Jesus' name I pray. Amen. If you just prayed that prayer, get in touch with a church in your area, a Bible-believing, born-again, Spirit-filled church that'll help you have a close relationship with Jesus Christ, our Lord and Savior. This is Country Gospel with Ed Brady. God bless you.

I Surrender All. Gary Chapman on Country Gospel with Ed Brady. Yeah, we need to submit our will to the Lord's will for us. Hey, if you'd ever like to contact me, a good way to do that is through my website, where you can actually hear podcasts of Country Gospel. And there's an email there, too. 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

Me and some of the boys were sitting around the other night. Started talking about politics, religion, love, and life. And what a shame it was about 9/11. And what about hell? And what about heaven? And is there or isn't there angels here on earth? And then one guy said, well, you can take that for what it's worth. If it's something I can see or something I can touch, well, I might believe in all that stuff. So I just had to say to him,

0: Then I said, who went through the pain and smiled through the tears on the day of your birth? She counted your fingers, toes. Thank God you were whole. Son, you ought to know who loved you first.
1: That's right.
0: And who always came running every time you cried out. And how many more things have you forgotten about? And who tried their best to teach you wrong from right? And how many nights did she leave on her life while she waited and prayed till you came in? And who'll be there for you right up to the end? Think about it now.

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0: Good morning. Welcome to worship. We welcome those that are tuning in digitally and by other means as well. It is our prayer that every word, every note that is sung bears witness to our faith and the hope that we have in Christ Jesus, His grace and mercy poured abundantly into us for the sake of this world. In our Christ Care prayers today, we pray for the families of Peggy Giroux, Charlotte Olson, and Dale Sherman as their families mourn their death. Dale is the father-in-law to John and Pamela Mattson, grandfather to their kids. And so we hold those families in our prayers. We pray for Levi and Skylar Porter, son of Tricia Porter, grandson of Gail and Richard Bergstrand. They were married yesterday off-site. And we give thanks and praise to God for 60 years of marriage for Andy and Karen Johnson. Yes. The flowers in the chancel remind us of those prayers and of those 60 years of faithfulness. God continue to bless you and keep you. On the other side of the chancel, we see the purple candle that reminds us that October is Domestic Violence Awareness Month here at Zion. That has been an observation that we have kept for a long, long time. Those issues will be lifted up in our prayers and in our forums over this month. You might notice the purple lighting outside as well that call us to mindfulness and to prayer. And since it is October, which in Anoka is, you know, like the holiest month of the entire year, practically, that means that we're getting ready to celebrate and have some fun as well. Our Children, Youth, and Family Ministry is getting ready, and you are invited to join in that fun. Wednesday, October 28th, 5:30 to 7, will be indoor trick-or-treating here at Zion. You can support this ministry of welcome and fun in a variety of ways. You can donate candy bags that can be dropped off at the announcement says it's a spooky candy monster. I think he looks pretty welcoming and warm. So whatever he is, we encourage you to feed him. You can also sign up to host and decorate a table for the event. If you need more information, you can talk to one of the pastors or to Lee Neitke, Tim Stammeyer, some of our Children, Youth, and Family staff for more information, and they thank you in advance. Next Sunday will be a adult forum, Sunday, October 11th, 10 a.m. in the Fellowship Hall. This past summer, Zion began offering a monthly cancer support group. And so next Sunday, you're going to have an opportunity to learn a little bit more about that, to get a sense of what that feels like and what happens in that that support group. And the point of that is that you yourselves may become evangelists to tell others about Zion's, that slice of Zion's ministry, as well as any other of the slices that we have to offer. So we encourage you to come and be a part of that. Last but not least, it is stewardship season, and this morning is our stewardship breakfast immediately following this service downstairs in the fellowship hall. You don't have to have a reservation. You don't have to have a ticket. All you got to have is an appetite. So come down and join us for that. Stewardship packets were mailed out last week. If you didn't get one or you think you might have misplaced yours, there are plenty downstairs at the welcome desk. And gratitude weekend for receiving those intended pledges is the weekend of October 17th and 18th. And with that, good morning, Emerson. With that, I invite JD and Katie and Emerson Davis, and they would like to share with you a little bit about a moment of what matters. Thanks.
1: Thanks, Pastor Mike. Sorry for stealing your thunder a little bit there. as Pastor Mike said, we're the Davis family. We are here to talk a little bit about Zion's current stewardship campaign. And at the outset, we want to be really clear that this stewardship campaign is not just about making upgrades to the church or setting a budget. It's really about amplifying Zion's mission. Everything that we're working toward, this space, our technologies, our ministries, it all really serves one purpose, which is helping people experience God's love in real, meaningful, and ultimately personal ways. That's what's important to us. That's what's important to this campaign. And so the bigger picture to it is that this mission, it is not just the building, and it's not even just Zion's space, but this mission really belongs to each and every one of us, the members of Zion. We are the ones who welcome, we're the ones who serve, and ultimately, we're the ones who make this space come alive. Come on. So, I'm not answering that. So yes, we invest in tools and in space and in personnel, but ultimately, we're also investing ourselves, our time, our energy, our generosity, our cuteness. And because we do that, this place becomes more than just a building. It's more than just a church, but it becomes a community. And that can truly make a difference in people's lives. So that's why all this matters. Thank you for being here today. Thank you for participating.
2: Yes, and she looks like she's at home here, which is exactly what we want to happen. Oh, we should all wave back to her. Yeah, thank you. There you go. All right, I'm going to invite you to stand as you are able, or rise in body or spirit, and we begin our worship with our confession and forgiveness. So blessed be the Holy Trinity, one God who forgives all our sin, whose mercy endures forever. Amen. Let us confess our sin in the presence of God and of one another, and let's take that time for reflection. Gracious God, have mercy on us. We confess that we have turned from you and given ourselves into the power of sin. We are truly sorry and humbly repent. In your compassion, forgive us our sins, known and unknown, things we have done and things we have failed to do. Turn us again to you and uphold us by your Spirit, so that we may live and serve you in newness of life through Jesus Christ, our Savior and Lord. Amen. God, who is rich in mercy, loved us even when we were dead to sin and made us alive together with Christ. By grace, you have been saved, and in the name of Jesus, your sins are forgiven. Almighty God, strengthen you with the power through the Holy Spirit, that Christ may live in your hearts through faith. Amen. Let us sing.

0: of God and the communion of the Holy Spirit be with you all. Let us pray together. Beloved God, from you come all things that are good. Lead us by the inspiration of your Spirit to know those things that are right. And by your merciful guidance, help us to do them. Through Jesus Christ, our Savior and Lord. Amen. Please be seated. We invite our kids forward for a word for kids with Pastor Mike.
1: Come on down.
0: Breakfast?
1: Yes, we did.
0: Okay, making sure we mentioned the stewardship breakfast.
1: No tickets, no reservation, just an appetite. There we go. Good morning, boys and girls. How are you this morning? Good. We're going to play a real quick game that's called I Spy. I bet you've played this before, huh? We're going to play one round, and it goes like this. I spy with my little eye fruit. When you think you've seen the fruit, raise your hand. I spy with my little eye fruit. You got it? You starting to see it? Where is it? Right up here, huh? There are two banners, and both of them have

0: fruit, and in this case, the fruit is grapes. Yeah, grapes. What's your favorite fruit? Grapes. Grapes. That's your favorite fruit? Bananas. Bjorn likes cherries. Cherries are great. What's your favorite fruit? Got to think about it. This time of the year, I love. What's your favorite fruit? Grapes. You like grapes too? This time of the year, apples are my favorite. How about yours? Cherries. You like cherries? You got one now? Citrus. All citrus. Lemons? Limes? All the citrus. Well, it's good for us to think about, talk about fruit. The Bible talks about fruit a lot, but it's not always talking about fruit like grapes and citrus or peaches or cherries or whatever. Sometimes it's talking about fruit as a way for us to think about fruit's good, right? It's sweet. It's good for us. And when the Bible talks about fruit, sometimes it's inviting us to think about fruit like the things that God plants in our hearts that God wants us to share with the world. Up there on our picture of the fruit on the banners up there, those are words written by the Apostle Paul, and he said, these things are the fruit of the Spirit. These things are what God plants in us and wants us to share with the world. So anybody can read, what's the first one that's listed up there? What's it say?
1: The fruit of the Spirit is love, joy, and peace.
0: Love, joy, and peace. So there's three there. Is that it? Love, joy, and peace?
1: No.
0: What else? There's another list over there, right? Patience, kindness, goodness, faithfulness, gentleness, and self-control. Paul, that's the apostle. And more grapes, absolutely. So God is at work in us. God is putting God's Spirit into us so that we are able to bear, that we're able to produce this kind of good fruit. These are the fruits that we see when we read the Jesus stories, huh? That Jesus shows love, right? Jesus shows joy and inspires, invites joy and peace and all of those. So the fruit that God wants us to bear is for us to go and be like Jesus. You buy that?
1: Yeah.
0: All right, let's pray. Dear God, we thank you for fruit, for grapes and cherries, apples and peaches, bananas, and other fruits we've forgotten. Help us not to forget your fruit, that we may be that fruit in this world. Amen. All right. Go and be fruity.
1: The only fruit that's not
0: good
1: is durian.
0: Durian is weird.
2: The reading is from Philippians chapter 3. Paul writes, if anyone else has reason to be confident in the flesh, I have more. Circumcised on the eighth day, a member of the people of Israel, of the tribe of Benjamin, a Hebrew born of Hebrews. As to the law, a Pharisee. As to zeal, a persecutor of the church. As to righteousness under the law, blameless. Yet whatever gains I had, these I have come to regard as loss because of Christ. More than that, I regard everything as loss because of the surpassing value of knowing Christ Jesus, my Lord. For his sake, I have suffered the loss of all things, and I regard them as rubbish, in order that I may gain Christ and be found in him, not having a righteousness of my own that comes from the law, but one that comes through faith in Christ, the righteousness from God based on faith. I want to know Christ and the power of his resurrection and the sharing of his sufferings by becoming like him in his death, if somehow I may attain the resurrection from the dead. Not that I have already obtained this or have already reached the goal, but I press on to make it my own because Christ Jesus has made me his own. Beloved, I do not consider that I have made it my own, but this one thing I do, forgetting what lies behind and straining forward to what lies ahead, I press on toward the goal for the prize of the heavenly call of God in Christ Jesus. Word of God, word of life.
3: Thanks be to God.
2: Please stand for the gospel.

The Holy Gospel according to Matthew, the 21st chapter. Jesus said, "Listen to another parable. There was a landowner who planted a vineyard, put a fence around it, dug a wine press in it, and built a watchtower. Then he leased it to tenants and went to another country. When the harvest time had come, he sent his slaves to the tenants to collect his produce. But the tenants seized his slaves and beat one, killed another, and stoned yet another. And again, he sent out other slaves, more than the first, and they treated them in the same way. Finally, the vineyard owner sent his son to them, saying, 'They will respect my son.' But when the tenants saw the son, they said to themselves, 'This is the heir. Come, let us kill him and get his inheritance.' So they seized him, they threw him out of the vineyard and killed him. Now, Jesus asks, when the owner of the vineyard comes, what will he do to those tenants?" Those who were listening to Jesus said, "The owner will put those wretches to a miserable death and will lease the vineyard to other tenants who will give him the produce at the harvest time." Jesus said to them, "Have you never read in the scriptures? The stone that the builders rejected has become the cornerstone. This was the Lord's doing, and it is amazing in our eyes. Therefore, I tell you, the dominion of God will be taken away from you and given to a people that produces the fruits of it. The one who falls on this stone will be broken to pieces, and it will crush anyone on whom it falls." When the chief priests and the Pharisees heard this parable, they realized that Jesus was speaking about them. They wanted to arrest him, but they feared the crowds because the people regarded Jesus as a prophet. This is the gospel of our Lord. Please be seated. Grace and peace to you, dear friends in Christ, from God our Father, from Jesus Christ, who is the cornerstone of all that we are. Amen. British theologian John Stott is attributed with saying, "The follower of Jesus should resemble a fruit tree with real fruit, not a Christmas tree with decorations tied on. The follower of Jesus should resemble a fruit tree with real fruit, not a Christmas tree with decorations tied on." An appropriate place to start, since much of the Bible, including the parable, of course, we hear from Jesus today, seems to be focused on the outward visible response, the produce, the fruitfulness of those rooted and growing in some sort of relationship with God. The Apostle Paul, expert list maker that he is, suggests in his letter to the Galatian churches that the fruit of the movement of the Holy Spirit in the lives of followers of Jesus include love, joy, peace, patience, kindness, generosity, faithfulness, gentleness, self-control. It was a well-known metaphor to Jesus' original hearers to compare the people of God, Israel first, to a vineyard, a fruit-producing operation. The Old Testament prophet Isaiah writes a piece he calls the Song of the Vineyard in the fifth chapter of his book. And it begins like this: "I will sing for my beloved, my love song concerning his vineyard. For my beloved had a vineyard on a very fertile hill. He dug it and cleared it of stones. He planted it with choice vines. He built a watchtower in the midst of it. He hewed out a wine vat in it." Sound familiar? Jesus said, "Once upon a time, there was a landowner who planted a vineyard, put a fence around it, dug a wine press in it, and built a watchtower." Same metaphor. And it's a metaphor that locates the vineyard as the creation and the people of God therein. Isaiah describes Israel as a vineyard, and the Jewish leadership hearing Jesus' words today would have understood that metaphor. And
They heard Jesus' accusations leveled at them as the heavies in the story. The ones who seized the landowner's slaves and sent to collect the vineyard's fruitfulness, that beat one, killed another, stoned still yet another, which is the story of most of the Old Testament prophets who were sent to God's people to call God's people back to fruitfulness, back to their rootedness in the essence of loving God with all that they are and loving their neighbors as themselves, especially the most vulnerable in their society. Jesus concludes the story. Finally, the vineyard owner sent his son to them, saying, "They'll respect my son." But we hear they seized the son and threw him out of the vineyard and killed him. A part of the story that sounds remarkably like what is about to happen to Jesus in a few short chapters after the parable we hear today, when he is taken and thrown out of the city walls to receive the death penalty. Then there's this question that Jesus levels at his hearers, especially that Jewish leadership more focused on proper pious policy and procedure, more concerned with who's in and who's out and determining who's in and who's out, more focused on whatever aspects of jot and tittle laws become gotcha moments of power and punishment rather than life-giving fruitfulness of love of God through the love of the neighbor. Now, when the owner of the vineyard comes, what will he do to those tenants? Jesus asks. And their answer is more of a revelation of the content of their hearts rather than God's. They say he will put those wretches to a miserable death, and he will lease the vineyard to other tenants who will give him the produce at the harvest time. The entire story of Jesus' impending execution, at the point of the story we join it this morning, is anything but what his opponents expect. They speak of violence. They use violence. Jesus tells his armed disciples to put away their swords on the night in which he's arrested. They use secrecy and plots. Jesus does everything out in the open. They use mockery and ridicule, directing it to him even as he dies on the cross. And Jesus speaks words of forgiveness to the bandit crucified next to him on behalf of the very ones who mock him and put him on the cross. "Father, forgive them, for they know not what they're doing." And then there's what comes after the resurrection. The son of the vineyard owner meets those who denied and abandoned him, not with vengeance, but with grace. The son of the vineyard owner, after the resurrection, measures or unleashes a movement of compassion and service, of mercy and grace. All of it, pure gospel, pure good fruit, the best fruit, even in the face of violence and rejection. There's a word of convicting law here, though, as well. Not one of violence and destruction that his opponents expect and that they themselves deploy, but a word of law rooted in the reality of rotten fruit. Rotten fruit is, of course, tossed out and rejected. In Jesus' vineyard story, the vineyard owner simply turns the vineyard and his expectations of the good fruit over to the

those over to anyone who will produce fruit, good fruit, the fruit that the work of the Holy Spirit produces, the fruit that Paul lists, the good fruit expected of those who follow Jesus, and good fruit that is received by God from anyone in whom the Holy Spirit moves and elicits response, knowingly or not, believer or not. The desire and the intention of the vineyard owner is fruitfulness and produce. I've shared this element with you a number of different times. It's something that has captivated me from Luther's Small Catechism for a long, long time. Every single week, of course, we gather together as this community of faith, and every single week we pray the Lord's Prayer. Every single week, if not every single day in our own lives. In the Small Catechism, Luther teaches that when we pray those second and third petitions, thy kingdom come, thy will be done on earth as it is in heaven, what we're praying is that God's good and gracious kingdom, God's good and gracious will, God's good and gracious activity, God's good and gracious fruit are going to come with or without our prayer, whether we're praying it or whether we're not, whether we're engaged or whether we're not, but here we are praying that we would be a part of the produce. Here's what it looks like for me and what it feels like for me, and it ain't all comfortable and noble or heroic. Some of you know that my wife and I recently sold our house in Becker, and we are apartment dwellers now in Uptown, which is everything that is both right with our city and everything that is wrong with our city, all mixed up together. It's an exciting melting pot of humanity. People who look like me and people who definitely don't look like me. People who speak the same language as me and people who definitely don't speak the same language as me. And a whole bunch of people who sleep out on the streets and sidewalks around our building, on the back doorstep of our apartment, and really any relatively safe place that they can find. There's been one particular frequent visitor lately, skinny as a pole, bedraggled, probably in need of a shower at least, often wrapped up in a heavy wool blanket pulled up over his head. He never says a word. He never asks for anything. And every single time I see him, every time I hear in my brain another story that Jesus tells about sheep and goats, both of whom say, when did we see you hungry or thirsty, a stranger, without clothes, sick, or in prison? I know what Jesus calls me to do. And every single day, I pass by on the other side of the sidewalk. God's good and gracious kingdom, God's good and gracious activity, God's good and gracious fruit come with or without our prayer. Here we are praying that we would be a part of the produce. Look, I know that kind of response to the underhoused is complicated. It's wrapped up in massive tectonic movements of economics and substance abuse and mental health and neighbors in a building that who would probably rather not have me handing things to strays hanging around the building. And still he's there. And either these words from the Bible mean something or they don't. Either Jesus really does intend for me to do as he does, or they're just kind of warm, quaint, fuzzy stories. And so I keep listening to Jesus, and I keep taking his words seriously as I interact with our broken world. And I keep praying the prayer that he's taught us. And I keep trusting in his promised Holy Spirit that keeps working on me, eliciting at the very least some sense of compassion over another human being who sleeps on a sidewalk,
to produce.

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1: Welcome to Country Gospel with Ed Brady. Here's Randy Owen in Alabama. Right.

Randy Owen, in Alabama on Country Gospel. Jesus Christ transforms lives. Just as he dramatically changed the life of the Apostle Paul from Saul, the Lord continues to change the lives of men and women today who are willing to give their will to the Lord. Have thine own way, Lord.

Have that on way, Lord. Slim Whitman on Country Gospel with Ed Brady. Hey, if you'd like to tape this program and share it with friends, that's fine. I'd be happy to have this program go to other folks who maybe are outside the range of this radio station and can't hear it. If you'd ever like to contact me through my website, it's a good way to do that, www.edbradyradio.com, edbradyradio.com. I recently got an email there saying, could you play some Andy Griffith? Well, I didn't have any in my personal collection, so I bought it. And here's Andy Griffith on Country Gospel with Ed Brady. Thanks for listening, and thanks for your prayers.

0: That's great stuff. Andy Griffith from the CD Bound for the Promised Land, the best of Andy Griffith hymns. Thanks for your suggestion. I'm glad I bought that one. We live in a troubled world. There is a better world after this one in heaven, in the sky. But until then, we've got a troubled world, and we need to pray for peace. We need to pray for our government. Let's take a moment and do that now. Father, in Jesus' name, we give thanks for this nation where we live and our government. But we pray and intercede for our leaders and their families and for all those in authority over us in any way. We pray that the Spirit of the Lord rests on them. Father, we ask that you encircle our leaders and make their hearts and their ears attentive to godly counsel and to do what's right, even though it may not be popular. Lord, in this troubled world of ours, we ask for peace. In Jesus' name, amen. Here's Roy Clark in a song called Pray for Peace on Country Gospel with Ed Brady.
1: When hate is in season and the ears are deaf to reason, pray for peace, pray for peace. Every time we dress for battle, every time the sabers rattle, pray for peace.

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Lord, bless this nation. Watch over us. Guide us in the way that you would have us go. Lord, we continue our prayer for anyone who's enslaved, that you might give them freedom. In Jesus' name.

Arizona and freedom. Lord, we thank you that country gospel is not only broadcast in the United States, but in various nations around the world. We pray for peace throughout the world in your holy name. Amen.

Statler Brothers on Country Gospel with Ed Brady. Yes, take time every day, many times a day, to praise the Lord. Scripture teaches us that God inhabits the praises of his people. So praise him right now.

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That was Kim Ritchie, and this is Paul Overstreet on Country Gospel with Ed Brady.

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3: 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We start this half hour with Emmylou Harris.

beautiful. Emmylou Harris and Precious Memories on Country Gospel with Ed Brady. Up next, Elvis Presley. Yeah, he left this world over 30 years ago, but so popular, his memory's going to live on and on. Here's Elvis on Country Gospel with Ed Brady.

Elvis Presley. And it is no secret what God can do. What he's done for others, he will do for you. Are you a sinner? Do you want forgiveness of your sins? Do you believe Jesus died on the cross for you and rose again? Are you willing to surrender your life to Christ? Are you ready to invite Jesus into your heart and into your life? Then do that now. There are no special words. Just invite Jesus to come into your heart right now and make him your personal Lord and Savior. Here's Trace Adkins on Country Gospel.

Grace Atkins, and Wayfaring Stranger on Country Gospel with Ed Brady. 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

The Gaither Vocal Band. There have been a lot of different Gaither vocal bands over the years, or at least different people in them. That was the time whenever Mark Lowry was with them, David Phelps, Guy Penrod, and of course, Bill Gaither. A lot of folks ask, can I tape this program and send it to friends? Yes, you have my permission to do that. You can't sell it, you can't rebroadcast it, but go ahead, make copies for friends. I'm not doing this for my glory, but to the glory of God.

Will the circle be unbroken? I'll fly away and Jesus loves me. Brian White on Country Gospel with Ed Brady. Here's Connie Smith now from the Grand Ole Opry.

Connie Smith on Country Gospel. My Bible's open to Psalm 34. I will boast only in the Lord. Let all who are discouraged take heart. Come, let us tell of the Lord's greatness. Let us exalt his name together. I prayed to the Lord, and he answered me, freeing me from all my fears. Those who look to him for help will be radiant with joy. No shadow of shame will darken their faces. I cried out to the Lord in my suffering, and he heard me. He set me free from all my fears. Cry out to the Lord. If you're in trouble, cry out and he will help you. Next up, Charlie Daniels. He always puts a little kick to his music. Charlie Daniels Band now on Country Gospel with Ed Brady.

0: Charlie Daniels Band on Country Gospel with Ed Brady. 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

0: William Reeves on Country Gospel with Ed Brady. Up next, Randy Travis.
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us, Lord, we praise you. Blessed Assurance, Alan Jackson on Country Gospel with Ed Brady. 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

Country Gospel with Ed Brady. That's Gene Watson, and Jesus is all I need. Sometimes we put other things in front of Jesus, don't we? He wants to be first in our life. In fact, one of the things that I have shared with other people are priorities in life. Jesus, spouse, children, other. Everything else is other. Let's take a moment and pray for our children. Father, in Jesus' name, I pray and confess your word over my children and surround them with your love. I pray for the children of everybody that's listening to Country Gospel. These children can be very well used by you as disciples, as ambassadors in this war-torn world. Teach them peace, your peace, the peace that passes understanding. Lord, give my children your perfect will. Lead them and guide them away from the sinful ways of this world and make them into your children. Father, be the father to my children that I couldn't be. Succeed in those areas where I failed.

the name of Jesus, I bind my children's minds and hearts to obedience to you, Lord. Help them always to honor and esteem and value you as silver and gold. Thank you, Lord, for creating a desire in my children's hearts to choose life and to obey you. And Father, if there are parents listening, knowing that their children are prodigal sons and daughters, Lord, bring them back home. Bring them back home so that they might know your eternal love. If there are people listening and their children are not saved, Lord, do whatever you need to do in the lives of all of our children to bring them into salvation through the shed blood of Jesus Christ our Lord. Bring them home, Lord, so that not only we will enjoy our children in this life, we'll enjoy our children forever and ever and ever in heaven. In Jesus' name we pray. Amen. This is Country Gospel with Ed Brady. Thanks so much for listening, and thanks for your prayers for me and for our radio ministry.

with Ed Brady. Yeah, in this life, there are trials and tears and problems, but Jesus is with us through it all. We need to just take it one day at a time, and he'll be with us and never leave us and never forsake us. Here's Merle Haggard on Country Gospel with Ed Brady.

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1: Earl Haggard on Country Gospel with Ed Brady, reminding us to take one day at a time, to cast all our burdens on the Lord, to not worry, but to pray, and to lean on the everlasting arms of Jesus. Here's Eddie Raven.

was Eddie Raven on Country Gospel. Let's go live on stage with the Gaither Homecoming Friends. Now you can sing along with this one and lift up all your troubles in prayer. Don't worry, take them to the Lord in prayer.

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3: Hey, well, all right, sir, here we go there. What are they going to give for? I have a $600 down here now.

0: All right, sir, open the gate and let him out and walk him, boys. Here we come, a lock number 29 in. What are they going to give for him? I'm a 25, to get 35, another 50, make it 50, bit of wrong, 50, now, 60, lick him, 60, now, 75, 85, 95, 100, 125, 125, 50, 75, 2, 3, 4, 5, 6, 7, 8.
1: Leroy Van Dyke opening up the Bob Classic Vault with the Auctioneer. Good morning. Jeff Jones with you. Welcome to the Bob Classic Vault. 2 hours of nothing but Bob Classics. Thanks to Route 65 Sales and Classics in Ham Lake. And as we do every week, we'll take a look back at today in country music history from this past week and add the music, including some birthdays like, well, Leroy Van Dyke, who's born today in country music history, 1929. And, well, just a few years later, on the 29th of September, that man that could bang on the piano like nobody else, Jerry Lee Lewis, came into this earth.

0: Jenny C. Riley and Harper Valley PTA. Massive hit song, 3 weeks at number one, that started on the 28th of September, 1968. Written, of course, by the storyteller himself, Tom T. Hall. And I always remember, back when I was just first getting started here at Bob FM, and you may remember this guy, Mark Sprint. He used to be on the sister station as well, KASM, up in central Minnesota, and here on Bob FM, he would always talk about the failed sitcom that came from this song that was based on the Harper Valley PTA.
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0: Elvis Presley on Total Country, Bob FM. He made his only, one and only appearance at the Grand Ole Opry this week in country music history, the 2nd of October, 1954. Famously bombed that one. I mean, he was just 19. He was just getting his start out with Sam Phillips and Sun Records. And Sam had actually, you know, reached out to his contacts and set up a gig for him to perform one song he was granted on the Grand Ole Opry. And then when Hank Snow went to introduce his band, he forgot Elvis's name and kind of just said, oh, a young man from Memphis. Now, they performed Blue Moon of Kentucky, which was one of the songs that they had already recorded, but they did it in the rockabilly style that didn't really land very well with the crowd, who preferred the bluegrass version. Now, according to Elvis, and there is some dispute over the truthiness of it, Elvis claims that the Opry manager that night said, you know what? You should probably just go back to driving a truck in Memphis.
1: Hi, I'm Pastor Sue Wallager from Zion in Anoka. Micah 6:8. He has told you, O mortal, what is good and what does the Lord require of you, but to do justice and love kindness and walk humbly with your God. Micah reminds us that God's heart is not complicated. He has already shown us what matters most. Do justice, love kindness, and walk humbly with God. Justice means treating people fairly and standing up for what is right. Kindness means showing mercy, compassion, and grace, even when it's difficult. And humility means depending on God daily instead of relying on ourselves. 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

0: Don Williams, one of Brandon Backstrom's all-time favorites. And that song, It Must Be Love, hit number one for him in 1979 on the 29th of September. Now, I don't know if they're going to be taking requests once we get up to Boots, Bets, and Bangers. We've got a free homegrown concert coming to St. Croix Casino Danbury on Sunday, October 11th. That's next Sunday already. Homegrown artist Papa Bear Norton, Bill Litzau and Open Highway, and the Mitch Gordon Band are going to be taking over the events center at 4 p.m., just after the football games get wrapped up. You know, and they've got the red zone that you can watch the games on some of the biggest and high definitionist TVs that there are. And they have live sports betting before the homegrown concert, too. Now, Brandon's going to be up there. He's going to host the event, and they're going to record the whole thing so they can play back some songs on the homegrown show in the future. Get the full details. We'd love to see you up there. Go to the events calendar at mybobcountry.com.
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Hey, it's Bob Olson, and while I'm certainly not the end-all be-all in Minnesotan cuisine, I do believe my wife Char is. A mix of food that's cold, like tuna, noodles, and peas, that's called a salad. But if you cook that same meal, now that's a hot dish. 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

0: Loretta Lynn and Coal Miner's Daughter. Getting us into our second hour of nothing but Bob Classics here in the Bob Classic Vault. Thanks to Route 65 Sales and Classics in Ham Lake. We're going to continue looking back at today in country music history and adding the music. And I remember being shocked when I heard that Loretta Lynn had passed away. It was 4 years ago today in country music history. I mean, even though she was in her mid-90s. I mean, she had lived an incredible life. Still, just one of those living legends that you would always assume would just be there. But her music still is. And it's kind of the same thing with this guy. Kris Kristofferson, we also lost. And he was just 2 years ago. The 28th of September in 2024. My notes. I need to add the 2024.
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0: Kenny Rogers and Daytime Friends. His second number one hit song as a solo artist, and it did so top in the country charts on the 1st of October, 1977. And super random story that I don't even know if it's going to be one of those things that could ever win you Trivial Pursuit, Jeopardy, whatever. It's one of those anecdotes that you're going to be able to pull out at some random bonfire here this fall and make somebody go, huh. So Ben Peters, the guy that wrote the song, says that he got the idea for writing the song after watching the meteorologist in Nashville, who at the time was Pat Sajak, yes, that one, talking about daytime trends and nighttime showers.
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0: Conway Twitty. And that was his 40th number one hit song on the Billboard country charts. Desperado Love. That was in 1986. It wasn't this week in country music history that that one topped. No. It was the 30th of September in 2006 that George Strait broke that record for number one hits on the country charts. That was the day that Give It Away by George Strait hit number one, giving him his 41st number one hit song.
1: Hi, this is Katie Weiland, intern pastor at Zion Lutheran Church in Anoka. My favorite game to lead with campers when I was a camp counselor was called The Maze. We would blindfold the kids and lead them all around the woods until we reached a rope maze hung up between the trees. We would place the campers' hands on the rope and give them these simple instructions. Follow the rope until you find your way out of the maze. You may not remove your blindfold and you may not speak. If you need help, simply raise your hand and a counselor will assist you. Sounds simple enough, right? Well, here's the trick. The maze was a circle, and the only way out was to raise your hand and ask for help. The silly camp game was an important lesson. Sometimes we all need help. It can be hard to ask. I remember when we played this game during staff training, I was one of the last to give in and to admit that I could not do it on my own. Ecclesiastes chapter 4 reminds us that two are better than one, because they have a good reward for their toil. For if they fall, one will lift up his fellow. But woe to him who is alone when he falls and has no one to lift him up. Lean on your friends, your family, but also lean on God. You never walk through life alone. Join us for worship at Zion, Saturday.

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$14.27. Well, dang me, dang me, they ought to take a rope and hang me. High from the highest tree, woman, would you weep for me? 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I said, dang me, they ought to take a rope and hang me high from the highest tree.

0: Danny Tucker, and here's some love. Our number one hit song from this past week in country music history. She topped that one. It was the 2nd of October, 1976. Darn near a birthday present. Now, if you've been paying attention to the Bob Morning Show, Danny Tucker, the Fave 5 artist this week. So if you haven't already, go to mybobcountry.com and tell us your Fave 5 Tanya Tucker songs as we celebrate her birthday that's on the 10th. And they were also talking about how funny it is just a week later, same year. Alan Jackson was also born, and yet they started their careers 15, 16, 17 years apart. Anyway, that's it for 2 hours of nothing but Bob Classics here in the Bob Classic Vault, thanks to Route 65 Sales and Classics in Ham Lake. But we will be back next Sunday with more. In the meantime, it's Country Gold. Steve Harmon coming up next, thanks to Dino's Collision and Mechanical in Elk River and Dino's Collision in Andover.
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8: Hello, hello, hello. Can't believe I'm lucky enough to host this show. It's called Country Gold. I'm Steve Harmon. We're going to play all the good stuff from the 80s, 90s, early 2000s. Tina Carter's here. She'll face 60 seconds of my Steve Harmon questions in just a little bit. And we're taking your requests anytime. 855-958-3774. Steve Warner's begging Linda to give him a chance, or even a half a chance already, on Country Gold.

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1: Hey, Steve, this is Allie calling from Falk Hall in Michigan. Calling to dedicate Tim McGraw, my best friend. 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

0: Tim McGraw, my best friend, for Derek from his best friend. Love that. I'm Steve Harmon, wife Becky, son Graham, adopted shelter dog Leo here all the time, along with the music that helped us fall in love with country in the first place. Now, the deal is, I will come on here and play what you want, but you have to tell me what that is. 855-958-3774.
1: This here is Johnny Beasley from Friendship, Tennessee, and I want to hear some Willie Nelson.
0: We could take care of that for you, brother.

0: This is a Country Gold twofer. You loved the first one so much, so why not another one?
1: One, two, one, two, three, four, one.

0: Willie Nelson, if you've got the money, well, honey, I sure do have the time. And on the road again. Thanks for the request idea, 855-958-3774. I'm Steve Harmon. Dina Carter is on to take Country Gold 60 seconds of Harmon questions. We give her 10 seconds to answer, and she can only pass on one question. Will she answer them all? We'll find out.
1: 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With Steve Harmon.
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7: Whether you're turning it up or slowing it down, thanks for making Country Gold a part of your weekend.

0: from her debut album. Did I shave my legs for this? Dina Carter. We danced anyway on Country Gold. I'm Steve Harmon. Now Dina is here to face 60 seconds of Harmon questions. Are you ready? You can only pass on one, and you have 10 seconds to answer.
1: Awesome.
0: Seems okay. Like country stars and bars are a thing. You ever consider opening up your own place?
1: Oh, I would love that. I would love to have, yes, I would actually. And you know where I want it?
0: Where?
1: At the airport. Because we travel so much and you see the traffic, the foot traffic, and, you know, people in need of a little respite, a place to hang out and be and pass the time.
0: Go-to meal when you have time to cook something.
1: Oh, well, these days it's the Impossible Burger.
0: What?
1: Yes, love those things.
0: Song you wish you wrote.
1: Oh, there are so many. Well, any of the Beatles catalog. Can we just throw a dart at any of those?
0: Wow.
1: And, you know, songs like Humble and Kind and I Hope You Dance and those songs that are so encouraging and sort of

0: reflective, and I love those songs, very cleverly and emotionally crafted.
1: Hey, this is a Dina Carter request.
0: I'll put
2: Dina Carter, everybody. 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

0: Born to Fly, Sarah Evans, on Country Gold by Request. I'm Steve Harmon. Could you use a little good news? Of course you could. A trip to the ER that turned strangers into lifelong friends. Coming up.
1: This is Country Gold.
2: 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Send me sipping on cold truth. All I really need is a little good news.
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0: Juice Newton, Queen of Hearts on Country Gold. It's Steve Harmon with...
1: I need some good news. Send me sipping on cold truth. All I really need is a little good news.
0: We can always use some good news, and this story comes from the unlikeliest of places, the emergency room. Joey Romano was skateboarding, swerved to avoid a car, fell into a ditch, breaking his wrist. Well, worried about the cost, he called an Uber instead of an ambulance. And when driver Benny arrived, Joey was still on the ground, so he helped him into the car and then drove him to the ER and said, no, this is free. Then he sat with him for hours in the hospital as he was getting all fixed up from the doctors because none of his friends were around or family, and they're still friends to this day. That was 2 years ago. Let's make Benny Lucumo our Country Gold Human Being of the Day. He didn't walk away from a chance to just be nice. Clint Black on Country Gold.

0: Clint Black walking away on Country Gold. I'm Steve Harmon. A Country Gold Top 3 countdown in the works. We spin the wheel of years, give you the top 3 songs from this week, that year. Quite a flawless system, if we have to say so ourselves.
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12: In 1929, born on this day in Mora, Missouri, was Leroy Frank Van Dyke. In 1971, Dolly Parton released her eighth solo studio album, Coat of Many Colors. In 1978, one of Nashville's most mysterious crimes was reported, which involved the abduction of singer Tammy Wynette. Media reports said that Wynette had been abducted by a masked man at a shopping center. While Wynette insisted that the story is true, her daughter raised doubts, claiming the entire incident was fabricated. And in 2022, Loretta Lynn passed away peacefully in her sleep at the age of 90 at her home in Hurricane Mills, Tennessee. Songs that were spending their first day at number one on the country charts include Since I Met You Baby by Sonny James, which began a three-week run at number one in 1969. Blue Eyes Crying in the Rain by Willie Nelson in 1975. Do You Wanna Go to Heaven by T.G. Shepherd in 1980. Always Have, Always Will by Janie Fricke in 1986. And Don't Think I Don't Think About It by Darius Rucker in 2008. And that's Today in Country Music History for Sunday, October 4th, 2026.
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0: Randy Travis with a Country Gold flashback track this hour from 1989. Is it still over? Are we still not a thing? Country Gold producer Alexis is dragging in the big wheel of years. Give it a spin. 2006, how about that? All right, bring in our favorite numerologist, Lisa.
1: 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This month, 2006. Number 3.
2: Guess what I'm saying? If you're going through hell, keep on going, don't slow down.
0: Rodney Atkins.
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0: All right.
1: Number 2.
3: That picture from our honeymoon, that night in Frisco Bay, just give it away.
0: George Strait
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0: Hey, look, it's Steve Holy, and he's got a brand new girlfriend on Country Gold.
4: She said, I need some time to find myself. I need a little space to think. Maybe we should start seeing other people. 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

0: Steve Holy's got a brand new girlfriend, and they jump right into the deep end. Steve Holy and our Country Gold top three from this week back in 2006. Yes, sir, your turn.
1: This is Joe from Indiana. I like to hear the Bellamy Brothers. Let Your Love Flow. Thank you very much.
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0: Congratulations to Country Gold with Steve Harmon, nominated for a 2026 CMA Award. Steve was 90% sure this was a prank, but hey, let's roll with it.
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3: 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I'm Steve Harmon, wife Becky, son Graham. The first weekend of October, heading into spooky season. We'll take your requests at 855-958-3774.
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0: Luke Bryan on Country Gold. Listening to all his friends, which sometimes is not a good thing. Well, I have some friends I do listen to and some I mostly ignore. I'm Steve Harmon, waiting for you to surprise us with a song or two at 855-958-3774.
1: Yeah, this is Alvin Wiskowski from Saginaw, Michigan. I would like to hear Neil McCoy with a song called The Shake.
0: Oh.
1: I hope you can play that for me. Thank you.
0: Sure thing. Been too long. Neil McCoy on Country Gold.

0: Neil McCoy shaking things up on Country Gold. I'm Steve Harmon, wife Becky, son Graham, who graduated Texas Tech. Yay! We don't have to write checks to them anymore. 855-958-3774. Call anytime. We'll try to get your favorite song on.
1: Hey, guys. My name is Bob. I'm calling from North St. Paul, Minnesota. My little brother got married yesterday, a year ago, and the song that he picked for the son-mother dance was Don't Blink by Kenny Chesney. I was hoping you could play that for my brother.
0: You are a very cool brother. Here's Don't Blink, Kenny Chesney on Country Gold.

0: Kenny Chesney in his lucky number 13, number one, Don't Blink, because life goes by real fast. Time flies.
1: I said it before and I'll say it again. Life moves pretty fast. You don't stop and look around once in a while, you could miss it.
0: Singer, songwriter, hitmaker Keith Anderson takes on 60 seconds of harm and questions. 10 seconds to answer, can only skip one. Coming up.
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0: picking wildflowers. That's our buddy Keith Anderson here on Country Gold, who I'm sure has a story about picking wildflowers 20 years ago.
1: Cannot believe it's been 20 years.
0: No.
1: It just makes me feel, it makes you feel good, but it makes you feel old more than anything.
0: Well,
1: but
0: you and I go back 10 years, 20 years before that, so shut up.
1: Yeah. Romeo Cowboys.
0: That's right.
1: Singing the old singing telegram.
0: 60 seconds of Steve Harmon questions with Keith Anderson. You have 10 seconds to answer, and you can only pass on one, okay?
1: Ooh, okay.
0: You win $10 million. What's the first stupid thing you buy?
1: Oh, gosh. A brand new mountain bike.
0: Really? I don't have real good mountain bike skills. I'd love to ride with you. Oh, I got to shut up. Who is your irrational celebrity crush?
1: Irrational? It's always been Jennifer Aniston.
0: I don't know that that's irrational. song you wish you wrote.
1: Part of the Matter, Don Henley.
2: Yeah.
1: Yeah, I got the call today. Didn't want to hear. Oh. I don't know if you remember that one.
0: Oh, of course.
1: Love it.
0: Oh, man. Yeah. And you just hit the notes. That was. Oh, I only got 15 seconds. Dumbest thing you thought was true when you were a kid, but now you know better.
1: Easter Bunny. Yeah, that's got to be pretty crazy.
0: Wait a second. What are you saying?
1: Oh, dang it. I hope there's not kids listening.
0: That's all I had. How'd I do?
1: I loved it. I love having to think quick like that.
0: Keith Anderson on Country Gold. We're doing flowers. Can't do flower songs without Kathy Mattea, 18 Wheels, and a Dozen Roses here in Country Gold.

0: Kathy Mattea and 18 Wheels and a Dozen Roses on Country Gold. I'm Steve Harmon. Coming up, this weekend's Country Gold Music News. There's a tribute to Ray Stevens coming up I can tell you about.
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0: on Country Gold, have I got a deal for you. It's Steve Harmon. Have I got some Country Gold music news for you. Daryl Worley will join the Ray Stevens tribute show at the Opry House November 9 with Colin Ray, Mark Chestnut, Gretchen Wilson, even the Gatlin Brothers. Riley Green's song with Brooks and Dunn on his new album is titled Pave All Them Red Dirt Roads. And Riley told us he came up with the song idea and then texted Ronnie Dunn.
1: I wrote the song as a tribute to Brooks and Dunn, obviously, the song Red Dirt Road. I texted it to Ronnie Dunn, and he texted me and said I can sing it on Monday. So it was, it's that easy, folks. If you want a song with Brooks and Dunn, just text them.
0: Yeah, it should be that easy. Here's Red Dirt Road, Brooks and Dunn on Country Gold.

Dirt Roads, Brooks and Dunn on Country Gold. I'm Steve Harmon. Now, Riley Green, he's on The Voice, and he's got that new album out called That's Just Me. And he grabbed Brooks and Dunn to do the follow-up. What if they paved those red dirt roads?

0: awful. It's happening, though. Up next, let's test our memory of which year for a Country Gold Top 3.
1: 1997.
0: Oh, I remember that year, some of it.
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0: Gretchen Wilson on Country Gold. I'm Steve Harmon with a top three countdown from this weekend. Lisa, our show numerologist, which year's coming up?
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0: Keith Urban on Country Gold. I must tell you, if you haven't picked up his Yacht Rock album, it's really good. Once you put it on, it's kind of hard to take off. Steve Harmon, a Country Gold top three countdown. As we test our memory to listen again to songs from Lisa.
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2: Here I am, Steve Harmon, wife Becky, son Graham, plenty of country gold music. So if you're a lover of 80s, 90s, early 2000s country, this is your show. Coming up in just a little bit, I know I've been talking about how Tanya wants to be on this show. She didn't say when. Well, today's the day. Tanya Tucker will be here. Vince Gill, one more last chance on Country Gold.

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1: Hi, I'm Dave from Washington, Maine. My request is Holly Dunn, and I'm going to send it out to my cat. Thank you.

There goes my heart again on Country Gold. It's Holly Dunn. I'm Steve Harmon. That song co-written with this guy, Joe Diffie. Something, just something about a pickup man on Country Gold.

0: That is pure country gold here with a voice like that. Joe Diffie on Country Gold and Pickup Man. Coming up in just a little bit, I know I've been talking about how Tanya wants to be on this show. Well, today's the day. Tanya Tucker will be here when we come back.
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0: Don Williams on Country Gold. Lord, I hope this day is good. Actually, can't get much better. I'm Steve Harmon with my long-lost friend. She promised she'd come on the show, Tanya Tucker. Are you on horseback or just hanging out?
1: Yes, yes. Well, anytime I'm horseback, I'm having a good time for sure.
0: Is that
1: Now I'm at the Y.O. Ranch, and I just saw Tanya, their little new baby giraffe.
0: Oh.
1: And they got all kinds of, you know, they have all kinds of animals here.
0: Yes.
1: So we're just

0: and we're headed back today.
1: Well, we're not here to talk about the new giraffe, the little baby giraffe named Tanya. We're here to talk a little bit about Dan Seals and Friends, the last duet, and you, of course, Tanya Tucker, one of the friends.
0: Yeah.
1: Did you have a choice, or did they give you the song?
0: This is the weird thing about it.
1: Yeah.
0: You know, Paul Davis and I were great friends. And one night we're down on the row at a place called Tavern on the Row. And it was my office pretty much. And he handed me a cassette tape of about five songs. And I proceeded to record every one of them except Bop.
1: Oh no!
0: And I said, "Oh, Paul, I don't think this is right, right for me right now." And of course, Dan released it a few months later, and you know, the rest is history. But what's interesting is that Paul's up there going right now, "Oh, I told you, he eventually recorded that song." So the opportunity to get to, and Keith Thomas called me and he said he wanted me to do this project, and I said, "What song?" He said, "Bop," and I went, "You got to be kidding me!" So I was honored to do it. It's sort of my little tribute to Paul Davis.
1: Yeah, finally together, Tanya Tucker and Dan Seals, "Bop" on Country Gold.

0: two from Dan Seals. Dan Seals and Tanya Bop from the Dan Seals tribute album out now called Dan Seals and Friends with Tanya, Blake Shelton, Sarah Evans, Luke Bryan, and three-time loser. This is Country Gold. I'm Steve Harmon. Coming up, your Country Gold stat of the day and an update on how we're helping out Dolly's Imagination Library.
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0: and the Mitch Gordon Band. 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
11: 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That's the fact, Jack.
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0: A little too late on Country Gold. I'm Steve Harmon. Your stat of the day, just the facts, the stat of the day. A Concord, New Hampshire public library has received a magazine that is 132 years overdue.
1: What?
0: The Century Illustrated Monthly magazine was from September 1894. The man who returned it said, well, I really don't know where it came from. Sure. Now, the fine would have been $12,055. Your stat of the day. $12,000 fine, but the library decided not to do that. They're just going to put the book back up on the shelf. The latest on Dolly's Imagination Library, after Dolly on Country Gold.

0: Dolly Parton on Country Gold. Here You Come Again, Steve Harmon. 925 was such a success. Dolly Day was such a success. And we'd like to keep it going. To help out Dolly's Imagination Library, simply go to imaginationlibrary.com. Put in your zip code and it'll tell you exactly how you can help out. It could be as simple as buying a book or actually opening up a free library. That's what they're called, little free libraries. You might be able to put one near your house. Matter of fact, they have the map itself shows you the closest ones to you in case there's one already there. And Country Gold producer Alexis put up a video from Brad Meltzer, how to open up a little free library in your neighborhood, on our Facebook page, Country Gold with Steve Harmon. Up next, let's see what songs we remember, the top three from this weekend, early October in, Lisa?
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0: Reba McEntire, One Promise Too Late on Country Gold. I'm Steve Harmon. I thought Reba did a fabulous job honoring Dolly Parton at the Emmys a couple of weeks ago. And you know, the jewelry Reba was wearing was all from Dolly's archive. Our Country Gold top three after we take care of you at 855-958-3774.
1: Hey, this is Zach. Marlon, Tennessee. Can we get Desperately by George Strait? All right, Country with Carmen, let's go.
0: Okay, why are you yelling? I can hear you fine.

0: Desperately from the King, George Strait on Country Gold. I'm Steve Harmon, our Country Gold Top 3. 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
1: 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Number 3. And it's the

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2: 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I'm Steve Harmon. If you have a request, a shout out, some good news, call it in 855-958-3774. Henry Paul from Blackhawk has a book. It's called 50 Years of Being an Outlaw. Here's Henry and Blackhawk on Country Gold.

0: Goodbye says it all, Henry, Paul, and Blackhawk. Hello, not goodbye. I'm Steve Farman. This is Country Gold. If you have a request, call it in, 855-958-3774.
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0: Annalise from Houston, Texas. 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
1: You're welcome. And I'll even turn the mics off so you can't hear us sing along.
2: Old man Wrigley lived in that white house down the street where I grew up. 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I asked him what he meant.

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3: 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Hey, Leo. This is Scott in Lexington, Kentucky. Play me a song by Tracy Lawrence. Thank you.

0: Tracy Lawrence, if the world had a front porch. It's Steve Harmon. This is Country Gold. Tracy had his third annual Celebrity Classic Golf Tournament, raised almost $400,000 to fight homelessness. Way to go, Tracy. I'd love for you to take a second and let us know what you want to hear. 80s, 90s country, early 2000s, anytime, 855-958-3774.
1: Yes, I'd like for you to play the song Dan Seals and Maria Osmond. It's something Montana is all I know. My name is Dickie, D-I-C-K-I-E, Sherman. I live in Crowley, Louisiana. Y'all have got the best radio station. My radio in my home stays on 24 hours a day. Hey. And I don't listen to nothing but 91.1 KHKC. Thank you and have a great day.
0: Hey, you too. That's awful nice of you. Appreciate you. Dan Seals, Marie Osmond.

0: Dan Seals and Maria Osmond on Country Gold. I'm Steve Harmon. Dan Seals and Friends, the last duet album, is out now. Luke Bryan, Blake Shelton, Susie Boggess, Vince Gill, and more on there. Marie is on at this time singing You Still Move Me, not Meet Me in Montana. And Tanya Tucker is on there singing Bop. Tanya is coming up on this show next to tell you about it.
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10: Congratulations to Country Gold with Steve Harmon, nominated for a 2026 CMA Award. Steve was 90% sure this was a prank, but hey, let's roll with it.

0: David Lee Murphy. Nothing wrong with a little dust on the bottle. On Country Gold, I'm Steve Harmon. David Lee performs in the Almost Heaven Village in Morgantown, West Virginia next weekend for the Cole Rush Game Party. There's a new duet album honoring the great Dan Seals called Dan Seals and Friends, Alabama, Luke Bryan, and Tanya Tucker on there, because we all love that guy, right?
1: I love Dan, too, and he was my label mate, and what a soft and just a soft-spoken, gentle human he was. And, of course, I knew his brother, Jimmy Seals,
0: right.
1: Seals and Crofts, and we had done some things together back in the day, and I thought, well, this is the first I've done a duet with someone that's already gone.
0: Well, maybe it's not so weird if you're just in a studio and you close your eyes.
1: Yeah. Right. You know, I didn't have any bad negative feelings or sad.
0: Good.
1: I mostly felt that afterwards, just looking back. But it was all good. I heard his voice and jumped right in there, you know. Keith Thomas did a great job. I haven't heard the final mix. Sometimes we do stuff and, move on, but I'm going to listen to it and see. I'm going to play it loud, too.
0: Well, I don't blame you. Turn it up for Bop, Dan Seals, and Tanya, the 2026 version.

Dan Seals, Big Wheels in the Moonlight, and with Tanya Tucker for Bop on Country Gold. That Bop version is Dan Seals and Tanya on Dan Seals and Friends, brand new album. Well, here we are, the second official weekend of fall, and even with the weather being kind of hot in some places, hot as the jungle, we've got some places around the USA you can catch those fall leaves. Beautiful pictures. And if you have a great spot we don't

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There he is, the King George Strait in the chair. On Country Gold, I'm Steve Harmon. We're in October now. How about some places to consider seeing for spectacular fall colors? The Berkshires, Massachusetts, Stowermont, fall's color capital. I used to play there when I was in college a little bit. How about Columbia River Gorge, Oregon? Get out and see some trees if you can, like big tall ones. Alan Jackson on Country Gold.

0: 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Request line always open for you because that's what powers this show. We want to play songs you want to hear. I got a ton of them back here, but I want to make sure you want to hear them. 855-958-3774. Coming up, a Country Gold fun fact with Shelley Wright.
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4: I'd like to hear some Burton Gosden. My name's Sandy, and I'm from Kings Mountain, North Carolina.

0: straight off the Country Gold Hotline, 855-958-3774. Vern Gosden, and I can tell by the way you dance, I'm Steve Harmon with a Country Gold Fun Fact. Joe Don and Jay from Rascal Flatts started as backup singers in the band for our friend Shelley Wright.
1: What?
2: I gotta tell you, Joe Don was such a raw talent. He was so good. How he understood how to be kind of a sideman of a national touring act. He picked, you'd have thought within the first month that he was, had been on the road for 10 years. He was so good, such a star. And Jay is one of, if not the most talented person I've ever met. You know, just watching those guys decide to start their own band and make it as they did. And I heard all their demo tapes as they were making them and knew they were taking meetings. And I just knew, dang, I'm not going to be able to hold on to these guys for much longer. Hey, this is Shelley Wright, and that's my story.
3: Shut up

0: Shelley Wright on Country Gold, backed by Joe Don and Jay from Rascal Flatts. Pretty cool. It's Steve Harmon. You got a shout-out request? The hotline is 855-958-3774. We get to him as fast as we can.
1: Hello, this is Russell from Happy Corner, Arkansas. I'd like to send a special request out to the very beautiful Connie from Caldwell, Missouri, Travis Tritt. Everybody out there, have a great day, and God bless you.
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0: By request on Country Gold, Travis Tritt. Can I trust you with my heart? I'm Steve Harmon. 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Boy, did I just ramble off a bunch of numbers. Special thanks to this week's Country Gold guests. Yes, Tanya Tucker, for visiting with us. And check out Dan Seals and Friends, the last duet album she's on. It's really good. Next weekend, Waylon's son Shooter Jennings, and he's bringing his friend actor-songwriter James Woods to reveal more of Shooter's dad's music they found in a basement. That's crazy. Country Gold, produced in Nashville by Alexis Aiken for Westwood One. I'm Steve Harmon. See you next week.
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4: From country gold to local gold. Good afternoon. Welcome to the Homegrown Show on this beautiful Sunday. Brandon Backstrom here with you. Happy to be in studio hanging out with my friends, if nothing else. Welcome back, you guys. How you doing?
5: Good to be here.
6: Thanks for having us again, man.
4: We got the full, if nothing else, experience tonight.
7: Oh, we do.
4: We got everybody in the house and a bit of an entourage, which is sweet. So thank you. It's always, you know, more the merrier. So welcome to everybody over there in the Main Street Music and Electronics Studio. I heard somebody saying that, hey, that's where I go to get my... So who was that?
7: That was me.
4: Izzy?
7: I was from Elk River, or I am from Elk River. Good gosh. But yeah, so Main Street Music was a big place that I'd go to all the time to get stuff.
4: Shout out to them right up the road here. Mm-hmm. On Highway 10. So a beautiful Sunday. Thanks for coming in with me. I know you guys had a show, was it Friday night, just down the street here?
7: Saturday.
4: So last night. Wow, yeah. Time, yep. Weekends just fly
7: I know,
4: by.
7: Right? Yeah.
6: At JR's.
4: JR's Outpost. I was telling Izzy, too, that, you know, Mark Lukey and Steve Straczynski, the hosts of the 4 Outdoorsmen, they go there pretty much every Sunday after their show. And Mark Lukey got me turned on to the Mardi Gras wings.
7: Mm.
4: They're amazing. Oh, yeah, yeah. So next time they're you're out really there, good. Get those Mardi Gras wings. Well, thanks for being here tonight. You guys got a brand new song released into the wild just, what, 2 days ago?
6: Yep.
7: Mm-hmm.
4: Minnesota Tan Lines, which, you know, I think we're all familiar with Minnesota Tan. I sport them all the time. Tell me a bit about this song, the inspiration for it, who wrote it, what's the story behind Minnesota Tan Lines?
8: All right. Well, okay. So I was sitting there, and I don't know if I heard it said, or if I said it, or if it just popped into my brain, but it was the phrase Minnesota summer song, and I thought it sounded cool. You know what I mean? Like, it just rolled off my tongue, and I'm like, oh, that's awesome. I like that. I'm like, I should write a song, a Minnesota summer song, and that's how I got Minnesota Tan Lines. So I sat down, and I was like, well, what is a Minnesota summer song? And then I was like, oh, it's boats, and it's beers, and it's pontooning, and it's listening to music, going to concerts. So, yeah, that's where it came from. So, but I have no idea if it popped into my head or somebody said it to me, and I was like, I like that.
4: I think we all like Minnesota summers because, I mean, it's, you know, we spend a lot.

0: the time here cold. So when you get that summer, you got to enjoy it as much as you can. So we do, you know, find every excuse to head out to the lake, to do some fishing, to do some swimming, to go see a concert. Minnesota summers, I don't know that there's anything better.
1: Yeah, I mean, I put that in the song. We wait all year for days like this. So,
0: yeah.
2: Yep.
0: Yeah.
1: It's in the lyrics.
0: So. I love it. So that's Justin over there.
1: Yeah.
0: He's on drums most of the time, but he's also writing stuff, which is awesome. I love a writing drummer.
3: Primary writer. Actually.
0: Primary writer. Yeah. He's the prolific one.
2: He's the
0: one.
2: Main guy.
0: I love it. But you all kind of contribute and do your things. I love it. Well, let's hear it. The brand new song from If Nothing Else. I mean, summer is pretty much a wrap at this point, but we can remember, and we can look back, and we can look forward to next year. Here it is, brand new stuff from If Nothing Else, Minnesota Tan Lines, the Homegrown Show, Bob FM.

0: if I wasn't already in a good mood, that song would have put me in one immediately. That is a fun, toe-tapping, positive vibes kind of tune. Well done. Love it.
1: Yeah, thanks.
2: It's so fun to play, too.
0: I bet. I bet that is, the get the crowd going. Just good times all around.
3: It's actually been really well received. We were playing it live a few times before release, and it was all the people really seemed to like it.
0: Mm-hmm. Well, great melody. It gets sing-alongable. Like, the whoa-whoas at the end, there's room for audience participation, all that kind of stuff.
1: Yep.
0: It hits on all those levels. I love it. Love it. Let's talk a little bit about Nashville, because I know did the whole band make the trip down?
3: Not everyone.
0: Not everyone. That's a tough thing. It's tough to get the whole band here on a Sunday night, let alone, states away. But so I know you guys were down there for the Josie Awards. I don't know whose video it was, but I saw a brief interview with, I think it was Justin and Boone.
4: Yeah, that was John from Tune Designer.
3: Yeah. Yeah. John from Tune Designer is our producer out of Georgia.
0: So. Nice. Well, it was a funny little interview. And it definitely, had your guys' personality all over it, which I love. You guys have fun. There's no denying that. So tell me a bit about Nashville and the Josie Awards. What was that like heading down for that?
3: It was very hot.
2: Oh, my goodness, yeah.
3: It was very hot. It was the hottest September they've had in 150 years.
2: Which is our
3: luck.
2: And
3: it was 100 degrees the entire time during the day, anyway. Like, the coldest it got at night was roughly 80 degrees. So, still
0: not exactly
3: muggy,
0: comfortable. Hot. Yeah.
5: Not coming from Minnesota.
2: Yeah.
0: Right.
3: Yeah.
0: But so, did you guys meet some people from down there? Did you link up with anybody from here? What was the what's the social situation like down there during this thing?
5: So there was a bunch of the MCMO artists down there that we met up with. Dia the Dorado, right? Dia Dorado, is that how I say that? She was down there. We met up with her. So she actually lives down near Nashville. So that was pretty cool seeing her again. She actually came up and played a few songs with us at one of our
3: Stearns County Fair.
5: Stearns County Fair.
0: Nice.
5: Yeah. So we met up with her and chatted with her for a while. And there's a bunch of our friends down there too that we knew. And then of course met some new people. I can't remember their names right off the top of my head, but
0: I'm always putting people on the spot.
3: A lot of Nova Scotians.
0: Really?
5: Oh, yeah.
3: A lot of Nova Scotians at the award show.
5: I actually asked them, what do you guys call Canadian bacon up there? called Canadian bacon up there? And they're just
0: ham.
5: They didn't even know.
0: I think yeah, it's because to them, I think they just call it ham.
5: But when they have it on a pizza, they said that it's just little square chunks of ham, not a big round thing.
6: And it's like a breakfast pizza.
0: So that Canadians do Canadian bacon wrong? Is that what I'm hearing? It doesn't surprise me at all.
5: They don't even have it.
0: They don't even have it. They don't even know what they're doing.
2: They probably just call it bacon, not Canadian bacon.
5: Yeah, he won an award for something. I don't remember. But
0: how many days were you guys down there?
3: Ooh.
2: I was there for 3 days. The rest of them were there for about 4.
0: Cool. That's a nice little trip, business, but also a little bit of pleasure.
2: Yeah. Oh, yeah.
3: Best
2: yeah.
3: fried chicken of my life down there.
0: Really?
2: Oh, yeah. Hattie B's.
3: Hattie B's was fantastic, yeah.
0: There you go.
3: Excellent spicy chicken.
0: Tips for anybody heading down to Nashville. Did you hit Broadway and all that stuff?
2: God, yeah.
3: Yeah.
2: Oh,
3: yeah.
2: Saturday night.
5: Spent quite a lot of time at Morgan Wallen's bar.
0: Nice.
2: He was trying to throw a chair.
5: I went up there, and I was trying to crowdfund.
0: I think you got to do that at Eric Church's bar, where Morgan Wallen threw the chair.
2: All right. Yeah, we should have gone there.
5: I didn't check, but yeah, they don't have anything bolted down on there. So I was like, 25 grand, you guys, and I will drop one of these over the side. I was pretty hammered. Went to a rave too. That was pretty cool.
0: I rode a mechanical bull. There you go. That's what I'm looking for.
3: She stayed on there longer than most of the other contestants too.
0: Nice.
2: Yep.
0: Nice.
2: It was awesome.
0: Yeah, I'd be proud of that. I've done a mechanical bull once and probably never again. I think the operator was intentionally trying to make me look like an idiot, and he definitely nailed it. Also, I want to talk a little bit too about Neil McCoy, because this is a name that's been popping up here in. On the Homegrown show with different artists that have been playing at festivals and stuff along with Neil McCoy. And the unanimous sort of a decision is that Neil McCoy rules. Super supportive, coming out, mm-hmm. watching people's sets, giving them compliments after, going above and beyond what I think, a lot of times headliners don't have time for. Neil McCoy made time. Yes, and I just love hearing that. And that was your guys' experience with him as well, yeah?
2: Yeah.
1: Yeah. Yeah.
3: Absolutely. Genuinely fun guy.
4: Yeah, opening up for him at Kicking Up Country, we ended up pulling him out of his trailer with our rendition of Folsom Prison, and he made a point to be there when we were getting off stage just to say something to us to make it known, and he's like, you know, Boone wasn't quite off yet, so

0: Yes. Hey, Boone, get your butt down here. You want a picture or not? You know, so.
1: I didn't know. He's super, going. Super cool.
2: Oh, man, shout out. Oh, hop to it real quick there. Yeah, get down there.
3: Once they were like, it's Neil McCoy. I threw all of my stuff. He ran.
2: I'm coming. That's awesome. I just love hearing stuff like that. So shout out to Neil McCoy. Shout out to Clayton Ryan was another one that had a great experience with him. A handful of people that I'm blanking on too. Now I'm putting myself on the spot. But I knew that you guys had an interaction with Neil McCoy as well, and I just wanted to point that out. So very cool. We're going to hear a tune from Corey Kohler right now, and then we're going to take a break, and if nothing else, is going to play for us live here in studio. And then also coming up after the guys are done playing live, I'm going to have a quick little phone interview with the CEO of St. Croix Casinos, which, I mean, that's a big deal. They sponsor this show. Next Sunday, there will not be a live homegrown show because we're all going to be hanging out at St. Croix Danbury for the first ever Boots, Bets, and Bangers. Free concert with Papa Bear Norton, Bill Litzau on Open Highway, and the Mitch Gordon Band. And we're kicking it all off with the Vikings game in the red zone. The Packers game also has been moved to noon, I believe, on Sunday. So there's going to be a lot of action going on in the red zone there at St. Croix Casino. And then at 4 o'clock, a free show from some of your favorite homegrown artists. I'm really looking forward to this one. So we will talk to Will LaPointe, the CEO of St. Croix Casino, coming up in just a little bit. We'll have If Nothing Else play for us. And this right here now is Corey Kohler, One Step at a Time. 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
0: 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We're hanging out with the band, if nothing else. They're over there in the Main Street Music and Electronics Studio, ready to play a couple tunes for us live. Boys, what do you got for us?
6: Well, the first one we decided on was we were gonna do an acoustic rendition of our song "On My Mind."
7: Yeah.
6: And then, are we gonna do the second one? Like,
7: I'm fine with it. If you're fine with it,
6: I'm fine with it. It's
0: about, we're all. I think we're all fine with it.
6: Okay. Then the second one will be one that was kind of like a influential song for like me throughout my entire musical career, just because it's that much of a banger. But I mean, it's out of our genre, but it still holds a cool spot in my heart. It's
7: Inside Out by Eve Six.
0: Oh, wow. All right. I love that. It's a great tune. Yeah. Make me choke on the rhymes. All that good stuff. Swallow my pride. Turn it inside out. Find nothing but faith in nothing. Hell yeah. I'm looking forward to that. All right. So that we're going to save that one for round two?
7: Yes. Yep.
0: All right. Well, if nothing else, the floor is yours. Take it away, guys.

0: If nothing else, live on the Homegrown Show. Nice job with that on-the-fly censor. I know that's not the actual word in the song. You guys nailed it. Love it, love it.
1: We know we're on the radio.
0: Well, that was round one. I'm really looking forward to round two because you guys are making it a little nostalgic for me tonight, bringing me back.
2: Good, good. That's what we hope to do.
0: Well, take it away, guys. I'm looking forward to hearing this. I should have bought some time for Nick to rearrange.
2: It's all good. Ready? One, two, three.

0: If nothing else, with a nod to Eve 6. Gotta love that. Whoa, holy. Yeah, there you go. Turn that down a little bit.
1: I'm squealing.
0: I loved it. I love that, man. Great tune. Good times. I haven't heard that song for a minute. Now I want to hear like Filter and Fuel. And
1: right.
0: Like,
1: yeah. You're welcome.
0: That's going to be my entire playlist for the evening is all that kind of stuff.
2: Nostalgia.
3: Some
2: playlist.
3: Of my favorites.
4: Oh, yeah.
0: What are some of your other favorite songs to cover?
3: Ooh. It's kind of like a flavor of the week kind of sure. thing with me, but most recently, my most favorite cover that I lean on is Cover Me Up. It's a cover of a cover. Morgan Wallen did a cover of Jason Isbell's Cover Me Up, and his version's like really, really sweet version of that mm-hmm. song. And then, of course, Nutshell, I was playing that earlier. Yeah, Alice in Chains, that one's always one that I always play just
0: great
3: because
0: tune.
3: It hit so hard yeah. when I was a kid that I'd always listen to it. But that and then Tyler Childers. Nose to the Grindstone is another really good one for that.
0: Nice.
3: Like, it's my one of my most favorite ones. So
0: I can see you guys doing White House Road too.
3: That is a really fun song to play yeah. too. Yeah,
0: yeah. yeah. Anything else from any of the others? Jake, Justin, Izzy, Nick.
5: I mean I'm really bad at picking covers. So what I generally do when I'm just covering things by myself is I'll just like mash things up or turn them into four chord songs just to play around the
0: campfire.
5: It's
0: always fun. Give it like a different kind of vibe. Make it work. Yeah, yeah I like that.
2: Mm-hmm. I still really like. Are You Gonna Be My Girl by Jet?
0: Ooh, oh, yeah.
2: Because it's a fun bass line.
0: Yeah, I bet. Yeah.
4: I love jumping around on the stage with the tambourine. It's fun.
2: That's the song that got me in with these guys.
0: Nice. Well, you guys definitely bring the energy, and you can tell that you have fun doing it, and that makes, in turn, everybody else have fun. That's the way that it should be. So yeah. I love it. Thanks for treating us to a couple new live tunes there. Where can people see you live? Where can they follow along with any updates that you have going out just to keep up to date with things going on with If Nothing Else?
3: Next weekend is Schuler's Tavern, yeah? Minneapolis?
4: Oh, that's 2 weeks.
3: Oh, that's 17th, my bad.
4: We have nothing yeah. this weekend.
3: Oh, that's right. There's nothing next weekend. But yeah, Schuler's Tavern is the first one. We haven't played there yet, so it'll be a fun first time at a venue.
5: Yeah, and as per finding places that we do play, instead of, you know, us looking on our phones and stuff, you guys can just find your way over to ifnothingelse.band.
0: Yeah.
5: That'll give you a link all to all of our social medias. It'll give you a link to our Bandcamp. It'll give you a link to absolutely everything where you can see where to find us, what we're up to, anything you're interested in.
0: And we got a link to all of that stuff on the Homegrown Artist Directory at mybobcountry.com, so you can check that out there. Let's get into tonight's Studio A Single Spotlight. We're going to give this one to Papa Bear Norton, who you can see 1 week from today playing at St. Croix Casino Danbury for the first ever Boots, Bets, and Bangers. 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

0: The Devin Worley Band, Leave Me Slow, Total Country, Bob FM, Brandon Backstrom here, hanging out with the band, if nothing else, in the Main Street Music and Electronics Studios. And there are a couple homegrown acts that will bring in gifts, but nobody as consistently as you guys. So thank you so much for bringing me gifts. Nick just gave me my very own die for Dungeons and Dragons, a little D&D.
1: I love it. Hold on. Got
2: to
1: plug Nick's mic in real quick. Hold on here.
2: There
1: you go. Now we got you.
2: There we go. Yes.
0: Now you're on.
2: A 7 set of polyhedral dice. Your first set.
0: My first ever. And he asked me my favorite color and nailed it. I would say that is Dr. Pepper.
2: That is pretty Dr. Nice. Pepper.
0: Just for anybody out there, that's my favorite color. I call it Dr. Pepper. It is just that sort of maroon burgundy, I guess. Yeah. I think it's more fun to say Dr. Pepper. Boone's actually wearing some right now.
2: Yep.
0: Thank you very much. I also got some ammunition from Justin, so just be warned. I am armed.
3: He didn't.
4: I forgot
0: dangerous.
4: The cigar this time. I'm sorry.
0: I don't know what's better,
2: so
0: cigar or...
2: will suffice.
0: Yeah, 760 works just fine for me. So again, it's If Nothing Else Band is the place to find you guys
2: if
0: online.
2: Dot band.
0: If Nothing Else Dot Band. And then available on all the streamers, that new song Minnesota Tan Lines is out, as well as a whole bunch of stuff. And I got one queued up, ready to play here right now. I think it's also a fairly new one called Burn Me Down. When did Burn Me Down come out?
2: That was actually an older one.
0: It's an oldie.
4: It's like,
2: yes,
4: 2019.
2: That one has been gaining some traction. A couple of years ago, we actually had some traction over in Germany for Burn Me Down.
4: Yep.
2: And then recently it's transferred because we have a decent following over in Australia, actually.
0: Or is it Canada?
4: Canada.
0: No, I'm just kidding.
2: Yeah, a little Canada too, I suppose.
0: Canada or Australia?
2: I suppose they could use that. Those fires around can't burn me down. Energy,
0: for sure.
2: In Canada,
0: yeah,
2: sometimes.
0: But so Australia, I love hearing that. Getting an international audience. That's the beauty of all this streaming stuff. I know there are pros and cons to like everything out there.
2: Yep.
0: But how hard was it to get your music into German ears before stuff like Spotify or YouTube, things like that? So that's really cool.
2: Yeah. It's very, very interesting seeing exactly where those metrics lie when we're looking at Spotify and stuff. Justin's got a lot of that tracking down, but I heard from him that, you know, we've got pickup in Brisbane and different places in that kind of surrounding area. So I think there's kind of a localized fan base we have a little bit in Australia, which would be very, very cool. If we ever do get down there, I'm going to need a bodyguard. Because there's like camel spiders.
0: I thought you were talking groupies. Nope. Camel spiders.
2: No,
0: worse.
2: It's way worse. Like when
0: Australia has everything deadly.
2: Torso.
0: Just there's nothing but deadly stuff in Australia.
5: I'll let you know. I'll be picking one up and taking it home as a pet.
0: Got your own Crocodile Dundee over here.
4: I'm reporting you to customs.
0: Yeah, but so that is like a plan or at least a dream to get out there to chase some of those international audiences.
2: Yes, absolutely. We put in an application, in a sense, to play at the Brisbane Arts Festival this past year. We didn't get selected or anything like that, but
0: you got to keep throwing your hat in the ring.
2: Yeah, might as well.
0: That's the way to do it. I love it. Well, let's give a spin to Burn Me Down right now. It's If Nothing Else, you're listening to The Homegrown Show. 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

0: Hell Country Truckers on sale, Total Country Bob FM, hanging out with the band, if nothing else. And we got the band's official spokesperson, Alyssa, here. Get on mic there, Alyssa.
1: What's up?
0: You got to give us our merch update. You're the official merch person.
1: Well, we've been starting to make our own merch as well, and we just are in the process of purchasing a DTF printer, so we're going to be pressing DTF. Our own shirts now. And I'm really excited about it.
0: Nice. But that's more work for you. You realize that, right?
1: That's okay. I do this to myself.
0: I love it. And you got a new idea or design for a shirt? Is there something we can be... Because, I mean, we have one of my favorites, which is ask me about our logo. That's what I'll say, not...
1: That's a good way to put it.
0: Ask me
1: a good way to put it, especially on the radio.
0: Yeah. Got to be family friendly here. But so you got some classic merch out. So it has a good, like, kind of humorous angle to it all. But what do you got cooking? You got something in the works?
1: We are going to do now that we can do limited runs because we don't have to buy a bunch of them in bulk, we're going to do one for Minnesota Tan Lines, and it's going to be Cold Beer Lake Days. So I'm pretty excited about that.
0: That's Minnesota stuff right there.
1: Super
0: Cold
1: Minnesota.
0: Beer and Lake Days. I love it. If nothing else, .band is where you can find all the links to music, show dates, and that merch. And yeah, you got to check it out. They got some good looking stuff and just a ton of fun people here. If nothing else, a riotous group. Like, you guys just bring energy and you have a ton of fun, and it's contagious. So thank you so much for bringing it here tonight. I look forward to everything you guys do. Keep me in the loop with new music releases, all that good stuff. We're going to close things out here with If the Good Lord's Willing and The Creek Don't Rise. But before we do that, I

Gonna say the four outdoorsmen are coming up next, followed by Real Talk Outdoors. And next week, there will be no new episodes of the Homegrown Show or Bob Outdoors because I'm not going to be here. I'm going to be at St. Croix Danbury, and I hope you are going to be there too. 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If nothing else, you guys are the best. Thank you so much for doing it. We'll do it again. Keep me in the loop. You know where to find me. Keep your knob right here on Bob for the Four Outdoorsmen. I'll catch you tomorrow at 3 for Rush Hour Relief. Until then, peace.

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1: All right, you got a 2-minute penalty for delay a game there, buddy. 2 minutes. Hey, I tell you what, welcome. My voice is going. I tell you what, welcome to the four out. No, we're the two outdoorsmen.
2: The two indoorsmen.
1: The two indoorsmen. And I tell you what, it's something's going on with my voice. I don't know what.
2: I know you told me that seconds before the show. I know something's going on here. Perfect. And we're about to go on air.
1: And I think of, you know, it's when you get older, like I am 75 years old, you think everything is cancer, you know.
2: Right. It's just jump to the worst case scenario.
1: It's been going on for about a week and a half. I feel no pain.

0: everything. I sound like
1: just kind of dry.
0: Yeah,
1: so it sounds kind of dry. Like
0: yeah,
1: need some honey and
0: kinda,
1: stuff.
0: Diana thinks it's kind of sexy.
1: It's got a rasp to it.
0: I sound like the one of the Real Talk Outdoors guy. Who's the guy up in
1: Larry Boulder?
0: Larry, I sound like Larry.
1: Old yeah. school Larry, Bear yeah, Facts yeah, and Fishtails. Yeah, yeah.
0: Anyway, for, you know, it's funny as you get older. Your knees go first. Your other part of your body goes second, and your voice goes third. You know, so I got the trifecta right now. It'll be a long hour because my buddy Mark Lukey, who is one of the four outdoorsmen, is he talked to me yesterday. He says, you know, I'll be there if you want me to, but my son's got his last baseball game. It's up in Braham, Minnesota, someplace. And he's got to be some kind of tournament. It's Mark, you're a dad. Be a dad first. This is little stuff. You know, we're having fun doing this kind of crap. This is little stuff. Be a dad first. So he might show up the second half of the show. The only reason why he wants to show up in the second half of the show is so we can have chicken wings at the Outpost.
1: You know, we were talking about that because, if nothing else, just played there on Friday. And I told him that...
0: That's what it was.
1: Yeah.
0: That's what it was. And I feel bad for... if nothing else, I told him I would be there. But my wife and I were moving to Chautauqua, Wisconsin. We are adding on to the cabin. We got a ton of stuff happening over there. And I had to be there for the general contractor meeting with my son and some other people to decide what's going to happen, all this kind of crap. But I will get... If I have to go to Minneapolis, I'll go see, if nothing else, in Minneapolis.
1: Yeah, they're a ton of fun.
0: Oh, they're nuts. They're crazy, and I love those guys. Hey, I'll tell you what, this is going to be fun tonight. You might have to finish the rest of the show. Hey, do me a favor, though. Tell me, are the Vikings still winning?
1: The last I saw, they were. We're on a commercial right now, so I'll have to get the most... Because you never know. Things can change
0: in
1: the blink of an eye. So
0: well, of course, like I normally do when I have some time, I snuck to Acapulco across the highway there, had myself a margarita and watched part of the game and got ready for the show here to making my notes. And they said that the Vikings have scored like 35 points in the first four games and only like 14 have been on touchdowns. The other million have been
1: field goals.
0: Yeah. Yeah. Hey, welcome everybody to the Four Outdoorsmen. Strewman here. My buddy Brandon Backstrom, who is my partner tonight. I'll tell you what, Brandon, I'm excited.
1: Yeah.
0: I'm excited about next Sunday, Saturday, Sunday.
1: Yeah, it's going to be fun.
0: We're going to go to Danbury, the...
1: Boots, Bets, and Bangers is what we're calling it. St. Croix Casino, Danbury. Kicking things off at noon in the red zone. They got the Vikings game, and then the Packers game has been bumped up to noon, too. So there will be plenty of action in the red zone at noon, and then at 4 o'clock. So after the games, there's a free show from Papa Bear Norton, Bill Litzau on Open Highway, and the Mitch Gordon Band.
0: So can I wear my Vikings shirt in Wisconsin?
1: I think so. I think you should.
0: My pretty wife Diana will show up. We're spending the night Sunday night.
1: Okay.
0: I just made my room reservation in the parking lot out there. And she said, can I have your credit card? Yeah, you can, but I'm not paying for anything. So just...
1: yeah.
0: I gave her the code and all that kind of crap. But it'll be fun. We're looking forward to it. We might even play a round of golf, some nine holes someplace, Diana and me, before we go to the casino and watch part of the Vikings game. And I'm looking forward to it. This is a big, big deal.
1: Yeah, and it's good. I mean, it's a perfect way to spend a Sunday afternoon. I mean, the only thing that you really have to look forward to anyway is that Vikings game. You might as well watch it at St. Croix Casino where you can bet on the game. You're more invested there.
0: I've got my hand up.
1: Please, yes.
0: The only thing you have to look forward to on Sunday,
1: Sunday the Vikings
0: is
1: game.
0: No, the four outdoors.
1: The four outdoors. Well, it's not going to. It's going to be a previous episode.
0: All right.
1: There will be no live action here Sunday night, so you have no excuse. Come to St. Croix Casino.
0: Who decided on the name of the show next Sunday in Danbury?
1: It was a little brainstorming session.
0: You were part of that.
1: I was part of it, but I think it was Jeff. It was me and Jeff.
0: Boots.
1: Bets
0: and Bangers.
1: All
0: right, I know
1: we
0: the
1: like
0: boots,
1: alliteration.
0: All right, Boots are country people.
1: Yeah.
0: Bets betting on the Vikings and against the Packers. What's a banger?
1: Banger is a great tune.
0: Oh, really?
1: Yeah. A good song is a banger.
0: Oh, okay. I didn't know that.
1: Yeah.
0: I didn't know that.
1: And that's probably the case with a lot of our audience. So maybe we should be, you know, kind of spelling that out for
0: me.
1: A banger is a great song.
0: You know, a lot of your listeners are left-handed Pollocks, me side of St. Paul, and I'm one of them, so I don't know what a banger is, you know, so.
1: But yeah, going to be a ton of fun, and they had a special deal on rooms for Bob listeners. I don't know, I think they might have been filling up pretty fast. Last I heard, there were people.

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1: I tell you what, if you got nothing going on Sunday afternoon, even if you don't spend the night, stop by Danbury's Casino there. It's a lot of fun. And these guys, I've had the pleasure because of the Homegrown show, and I've seen them all live other places as well. These three groups are a lot of fun. Just a lot of fun.
0: I haven't seen Mitch Gordon for a long time. I've never seen all three of these bands on the same stage.
1: Never.
0: So that's going to be amazing. But yeah, it's been a while for Mitch Gordon for me, so I'm really looking forward to seeing that, because I don't know if you've met Dylan, I believe. He works
1: absolutely.
0: In this, yeah. He's Mitch's bass player. So yeah, he'll be up there playing the bass. And then, yeah, Bill Litzau was just here last weekend talking about the show. He's great. And Papa Bear Norton, those guys are so much fun.
1: Looking forward to it. The whole week is going to be gorgeous weather. Tomorrow morning, my group and I are heading down to the Jewel in Lake City to play a round of golf. And we're heading up to Northfield to spend a night in the hotel. And then we're going to play a round of golf at the Cannon Club in Cannon Falls. So we got a busy couple of days getting ready for them. Then Wednesday, go to the cabin and keep working on the house and keep throwing away crap. Diane and I are going to be full-time cheeseheads here pretty soon. She's a full-time cheesehead right now. And, of course, I'm still at home getting things organized and trying to throw crap away. And I know when people move, it's difficult. But most people move from one place where they got a bunch of crap into a vacant place. We're moving from a place that's got a bunch of crap into another place that's got a bunch of crap. We have no place to put our bunch of crap. I know you got to give it away and all that. But it's hard to throw away stuff that's good that some people can use. So we're having a hard time deciding what to do here. But we got a garage full now in Shatek. My son Mike is giving us space to store stuff in North Branch during our transition. And our closing is going to be November 6th. So we're going to be ready before we go there. And it's going to be difficult because on October 14th, my pretty wife and I are going to Sacramento for 5 days. And
0: you're always just out there living it up. I love that about you.
1: We're healthy. We made a living. We were conservative. We were smart. My pretty wife, Diana, is the one who saved all of her money. She's really, really good with money.
0: You need a good woman behind you. You're
1: absolutely.
0: Man. So talking about the trip that you have coming up here reminded me of the one that you were planning while we were up at Ballard's. And I never got a report on how that one went. It was like a surprise trip with your buddy where you weren't telling them where you're going.
1: This has
0: been a long time in the works.
1: Yes, it is.
0: I'm
1: surprising Diana. We're going to Sacramento, California. She knows that now, but she has no idea what we're going to do there.
0: Nice.
1: She has no idea. We're going to go see an entertainer that she would love to have seen, and so I'm looking forward to that. So I love the wife, and I'm proud to be her husband, and we're looking forward to Sacramento. But really, what I'm really looking forward to right now is my buddy Brian Brosdahl. Brian, are you there, pal?
2: Hey, how you doing, Stru?
1: Every day's a gift. What's happening up north?
2: It's actually cooling down, finally. We've had a lot of hot water this summer.
1: You've got a lot of hot water, pal.
2: I know.
1: Yes, you do. Yeah.
2: It's crazy. A lot of good things happening.
1: Yeah. Let's talk about what happened just last weekend. How'd it go last weekend?
2: It went really well. As far as the bite, the perch have been going for about 2 or 3 weeks on all the lakes. The crappies, bluegills has been on fire, and bass. And walleyes were a little reluctant, but now I would say it's not full swing. It's at least really good.
1: Yeah, good for you. What would you have now? This is a great time of the year to be outside. We all know that. This is Brian Brosdahl. He just got inducted to the Minnesota Hall of Fame, Fishing Hall of Fame, with Steve Carney and a couple of the guys and a couple of other organizations as well. We're going to talk about that in a second. But since we're talking about the bite, is the weather perfect for crappies, perch, bluegills? What's going on up there, and what are you using for bait?
2: Everything is going crazy. It depends what you want to fish for. If you try different things, the walleyes are biting, but they're not always on the same lakes. So you got to be ready to load and unload, and but right now I've been using all plastics. Pan candy from Northland, it's a real super durable product, but I kind of soak it in scent and try different colors. Fantastic little tungsten tackle head from Northland, and then on the walleyes use eye candy. but try different things. The jig worm, what you'd use for bass, is fantastic. The minnows are working, the paddle tails, whatever you want to use. And I'm going a little larger, like a 4-inch on a 1/4-ounce jig. Even if I'm in 8 feet of water, I want it to fall fast.
1: Yeah.
2: And they hit it so hard, you'd think they're a northern.
1: Isn't that fun?
2: It's a blast, and I know jerk baits and all that stuff are on fire right now. I don't want all the treble hooks with the clients in a boat. And it's not that I'm worried about hooking them. They're going to hook me.
1: You know, you mentioned this. You said, okay, you got to get ready to load and go because you don't know what's going to be happening from one lake to the next. I'm guessing 90% of the people like me, if I'm going to go fishing, I'm going to sick it out for the entire day and get pissed off because nothing's happening because I don't have the – you know what I'm talking about? I don't want to load and go, and that's what you guys have to do sometimes.
2: Well, and you know, the perch, all the large lakes up here, Leech, Cass, Bemidji, all these big lakes here, any lake that has jumbo perch in this area, this is a perch triangle up here for big jumbo perch.
1: Oh, really?
2: Mille Lacs. And so if you want to go for perch, you know, the big windswept lakes, like Leech, is so good. You just wiggle your finger in the water, you're going to have a perch on. And they're so hungry, they come up to the surface, even if they're 15 feet of water, to get your lure, your jig. And walleyes were a little bit tougher this year, but you still got limits. You had to work for them. Now, it's fantastic. Today, a couple hours, 18 walleyes, and all on plastics. I bring minnows in case someone wants to try a minnow.
1: Yeah.
2: But you could really whip a plastic really far.
1: Right.
2: Just snap it, cast it. You can't do that with a minnow.
1: You mentioned jumbo perch, and it's funny because even today, I've been doing this show for 11 years. My buddy Mark Lukey, who is not here because he's with his kid's playing his last games of baseball, and I'm glad he's a great dad. So he might show up in the last 15 minutes. So he'll bring his kid into the studio, have some fun last part of the show. But every time someone thinks of jumbo perch, all they think of, the people that I talk to, is Devil's Lake. We've got jumbo perch in Minnesota, right?
2: We do. And Devil's Lake used to be the home of the 2-pounders. Now, not so frequent. They do get the real big ones, you know, so 1 to 1.5 pounds is probably more common. They're fat little things, and they're hard to catch because it's so full of shrimp. Here, we've been seeing perch up and over 16 inches, 16.5, not nonstop, but maybe 1 or 2 a year caught on different bodies of water. A couple of 15s last week. 15.5s that people caught to put on the wall. It's different now. We got rusty crayfish that infiltrated our lakes, and it's a super growth food for big jumbo perch. Any lake that's got rusties has really big fat perch.
1: I'm going to ask you a question, young man. Fishermen are known to be liars. We're talking to Brian Brosdahl. He doesn't lie. They call him Bro. He's a Hall of Fame guy. Have you literally ever caught or seen a 2-pound jumbo perch yourself?
2: Nope, I've been close. I've been in that flirting with it. On Leech Lake, I had one that didn't touch 16 inches, was close, but they're long animals there.
1: Jesus.
2: On Cass, I've had some, I would say, 1.75 pounds, pretty common. I threw it back. It was just so giant. And I've caught a lot of those on Lake of the Woods with a rattle bait. I did get one that was 16.5, and they're just like Nerf balls. They're just like a football. I let it go, measured it 16.5, fished it on a rock pile. Wasn't fishing for that. Got it. Got another one. And so they're in our area, and all those lakes have rusties. So, you know, you definitely want to have a lake that has the ability to grow them. Mille Lacs has rusties. Look at the list, where are rusties? You just got your clue.
1: let's talk about the Hall of Fame induction ceremony. I think it was last Friday. You know, that had to be emotional. It had to be, it could not have been a surprise because of your career, but how did the evening go? How did you feel? What was the whole thing like?
2: Oh, it was surreal. I got to tell you, it was unbelievable. I had I don't get butterflies, and I usually don't get misty eyed. I was really close. I fought it. I actually get humorous when I'm starting to get like that.
1: Yeah, I do too.
2: And I told some jokes, and I even sang. You know, my tournament career. Why did I get out of tournaments? And I used the Bob Seger song, Against the Wind, except I said, I don't want to fish against Tom Wynn.
1: Oh, that's funny. That's a great. That's wonderful. That's
2: funny. I know
1: him. Funny.
2: He's a friend. He's a good guy.
1: That's funny. When you were, this is a big, big deal. You've been around a long time. You're well known. You're a guide. You're a podcaster. I have a lot of respect from your peers as well. Were you surprised?

0: surprised when you were nominated?
1: I was overwhelmed, and as I told Al Linder on stage, I'm in a land of giants, and I pointed to him.
0: Yeah.
1: And he was super, super nice to me, and yeah. He's always been. I was the first non-Linder on a show because it was always family.
0: Yeah.
1: So I did 8 shows with those guys. That was really cool. And you start looking back, that's a long time ago now.
0: Yeah, it
1: I
0: is.
1: Mean, from 15 years to 25 years ago,
0: yeah,
1: it was crazy how many things I did, how many places I went, all the tournaments I did, even in Canada. And I'm definitely, you know, I'm not on the fade, but I'm kind of rolling down the hill a little bit here. But I got like crazy. My whole living is fishing. Yeah. And a little surprise for you guys right now.
0: Yeah.
1: I'm entering the National Freshwater Fishing Hall of Fame in March in Wisconsin.
0: You know, that's a big, big deal. There's a few people from the Twin Cities of Minnesota have done that. Obviously, I don't know you personally. I've never even met you, but we've spoken a few times. I know all about you. And I know you love the laugh. That's the only reason I call you. And I tell you, that's good for you, young man. I'm going to ask you one more question. We got to get written.
1: Yeah.
0: You might want to listen to the next part of the show. Go to mybobcountry.com up there and listen to a guy named Joe Goodman. They call him Coyote Joe. He's a coyote. Yeah. He's a coyote hunter, and he's got some stories, man. Have a lot of fun. One more question for Brian Brosdahl. All right, pal. Sure. When you were 12 years old, what did you want to be when you grew up?
1: I want to be a fishing guide.
0: You did? My Lord, isn't that great?
1: I ran the Mississippi River, the shallow part of the Mississippi River in Brooklyn Center between Coon Rapids and St. Anthony in a boat by myself at 9, which probably your parents would get called in now.
0: That's right.
1: They let me go. And
0: that's right.
1: They didn't go, be careful, son.
0: Yeah.
1: They just said, don't break anything.
0: Yeah, don't drown and be careful. Yeah.
1: They never said that. They just said, if you break the motor, you fix the motor.
0: Yeah, that's
1: they're from. They worked the farms up by War Road, corporate farms, and they had a tough life and brought me to the cities. And I had fun there because I lived on the Mississippi. It was fantastic.
0: Hey, bro, I tell you what, congratulations. That's the main reason I wanted to call you. Congratulations on the induction to the Minnesota Fishing Hall of Fame. You deserve it. And I'm looking forward to the induction for the National United States Hall of Fame coming up in 2027. Hopefully we can stay in touch, friend,
1: Yes, just
0: have some fun, be safe, and do me a favor, since I am enticing you, do me a favor and get Al Linder to be on my show. Call him up and say, listen, Strewman thinks you're an okay guy, and I'd like to have him on the show. Would you do it for me? Tell him.
1: When I see him, I'll tell him that.
0: Do that for me, will you?
1: Anytime I go through Brainerd, I do that, but sometimes I get stuck in a cow path up here going to one of these beautiful lakes for multiple days in a row. And I got to tell you, I'm overwhelmed because I'm just a fisherman.
0: Yeah.
1: That's my living. I'm not rich. And to get in both of them in 1 year, I think I'm still having heart attacks every day, but I'm so thankful. And I want everybody, take your kids fishing.
0: It's
1: so important. My parents did. And just so important.
0: God's been good to you, and you are in God's country. Keep it up. Keep sharing with everybody if you would, bro. Brian Brosdahl, take care of yourself. Congratulations again. Listen to the rest of the show if you could, and I'll stay in touch with you, all right?
1: Thank you, Stu.
0: You bet. Take care of yourself, buddy. Be right back next with, we're going to call him Coyote Joe, is going to be joining us the next 20, 30 minutes.
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0: Welcome back to the Two Outdoorsmen. Brandon Backstrom and I are taking care of the show because my buddy Mark Lukey, he'll be in shortly, I think. He just finished a baseball tournament with his oldest son, I believe, and we can't get a hold of Joe.
8: I just got him. I got Joe on the line.
0: Where the hell was Joe?
8: He heard his phone ring. It just wasn't connecting for whatever reason, but we do got him now.
0: Sounds like a KQ, I heard the phone, so I run. Remember that? The KQ.
8: Yeah.
0: All right, we're talking. Welcome back, everybody. Strew Man here, the Four Outdoorsman. My buddy Mark Lukey, like I said, is being a dad.
8: He did send me a text, though, and said that we could call him in the last segment, and he would be on over the phone,
0: that's
8: so
0: fine.
8: We can get him on.
0: Yeah, that's fine. So we got a special guest right now, a young man. I call him Coyote Joe, because Joe Goodman is a coyote hunter amongst. He's a jack of all trades. He's good at everything, but he's a master at none. One of those things. Joe, welcome to the Four Outdoorsmen.
9: Hello, Strew. Thank you for having me.
0: Attaboy. Now, Joe is at my son and daughter-in-law's property. He's been taking care of it, 120 acres in North Branch and farming and all kind of crap. I love my son and my daughter-in-law, Erica. They're Christians. They take their faith seriously, and they spent the last week or so doing just that as some kind of a retreat, more power to them. So Joe has been taking care of the farm. Let me ask you the most important question. Are all the cows still alive?
9: Unfortunately, yeah, we got some packs there. I took two of them, but...
0: Are the cows still alive?
9: Oh, the cows.
0: The cattle.
9: Yes, the cows are alive.
0: Okay, so when Mike comes home, everything's going to be as good as it should be.
10: It should be, yeah. Okay. No, everybody's happy at the farm right now.
0: Yeah, good for you, yeah. And I think you're happy at the farm. My pretty wife, Diane, and I saw you this afternoon, and you're out there walking through the fields, taking care of cows, and I think this is what you're meant to be, man. You're meant to be out in the woods, hunting and fishing and taking care of animals. That seems like your destiny now.
10: It is. I have found a lot of peace in the outdoors. From very little, I've loved being in the outdoors. I love watching wildlife, enjoying the scenery, just being in our wonderful creation that the Lord has given us.
0: Well, let's talk about that then. If you were born and raised in the outdoors, you love the outdoors, what is your background? How did you get involved in hunting and fishing? And who are your mentors?
10: I would have to say my biggest mentors are my father. He was a big inspiration. He's the one that pushed me to go through hunter safety and kind of get out in the outdoors. My cousin Michael was a huge part of it. My second cousin Michael. My grandpa Henlick, he's my mom's dad. He was always there. He took us on all these amazing trips. Okay. So those are my biggest mentors.
0: What is your first memory of being in the outdoors, either hunting or fishing?
10: My first memory had to be, I was little. I don't even think I went through hunter safety at this time. My grandparents, they own 21 acres out in St. Croix Falls, Wisconsin.
0: Nice area, yeah.
10: And it is, it's beautiful. And my first time, my grandparents had an old horse shed at the time that we ended up using as a hunting blind once they had Belgians and got rid of them, you know.
0: Your dad was full of horse shed at one time? What'd you say? Oh, no, I misunderstood. I misunderstood.
10: Yeah. Yeah, an old horse shed.
0: Oh, horse
10: shed. That we turned into kind of a hunting blind.
0: All right.
10: Yeah. And I remember sitting there early in the morning with my dad, my cousin, and a couple other guys. I think they were my dad's friends at the time. Just little, in a blaze orange vest that was so big I could put my whole body and my head in it.
0: That's funny, yeah.
10: That was just as big. And I remember my dad was sitting there. Dawn was coming. Sun was just coming up. And the first deer we saw was a doe. And my dad propped me up, put the rifle up, and he stood behind me and he said, "All right, Joe, I want you to pull the trigger, and I got you." And he let me pull the trigger, and that was my first ever time hunting, and I will treasure that memory forever.
0: I can't,
10: just being able to sit there with my dad.
0: I can't picture your heartbeat. You must have been crazy buck fever stuff. That had to be crazy. Yeah.
10: Right, you know, getting all the jitters. And, you know, to a lot of people, it's a doe, you know. You don't think much of a doe.
0: Yeah.
10: Nowadays, you know, it's like, yeah, it's whatever. I got a doe. I can fill the freezer. But in that moment, for my very first time ever, it was just an amazing experience.
0: Yeah. You know, you talk about you got a doe, and even today, a lot of people don't like hunters and all that. And it's, you know the whole story. But you, whether it's a doe or a buck, whatever it is, you do hunt specifically for meat. If it's a big deer with a big rack, more power to it. But you hunt for food, right?
10: I do. I am not a trophy hunter. I've shot maybe a couple bucks in my life. I've shot a couple nice ones, some small ones. But I'm more for the meat. You know, I love the taste of venison. It's a good source of meat.
0: Yeah.
10: Just being able to come home and be able to put meat in the freezer for my family and loved ones, and being able to give meat to my family and loved ones is just, that's the glory of it. The fellowship and being part of a big community.
0: I nicknamed you Yodi Joe, of course, because you love coyote hunting. How did that start? I know that I've been doing a lot of research. I have had a couple of hours this afternoon before the show and was doing a lot of research in coyotes hunting in the state of Minnesota specifically. There's a lot of them out there, and they're all over. And I know there's no season, there's no limit. Don't even have to have a license, I don't believe. But how did you get involved in coyote hunting?
10: That was due to my friend. He's no longer with us, unfortunately. But what my buddy, him and his dad were big coyote hunters. I want to say I was still, I don't remember if I was still in high school or out of high school. I want to say I was still in high school, but I can't really 100% remember how old I was at this time. But what I do remember is him calling me up and saying, Joe, me and my dad are going coyote hunting. I want you to join us. And at this time, you know, I didn't have anything.
0: Yeah.
10: I went on Amazon and I picked up a red light that attached to my scope. And I just had a little, what was it, 3x9 scope on a Savage 30-06.
0: Yeah.
10: So I said, yeah, I'll come with you. So we ended up going out and we sat. And his dad had a Fox Pro collar at the time, brand new, was calling all these things out. And we had a coyote coming up. And this thing got within, I want to say, about 100 yards or so. And they said, okay, Joe, you take the shot. And, of course, you know, my first time predator hunting, you know, I'm trying to pick the thing up in the dim flashlight of my scope.
0: Yeah.
10: And finally, I was able to get my flashlight adjusted where I had a really good sight on it at 100. I'll tell you, I took that shot, and my heart was just racing. I can say the equivalent of shooting at that coyote was the equivalent of someone with buck fever.
0: Cool.
10: Just the shaking.
0: Yeah.
10: And him, and of course, you know, 30-06, that's a very big brown to be hunting something so small. I remember the one thing his dad said to me, he said, well, if you didn't hit it, you definitely killed it with shock. that was a loud bang in the middle of the night.
0: And did Joe miss his first coyote?
10: I did not. That was a perfect broadside shot.
0: No. You've talked about the red light. I've never done this before. I had an opportunity to sit with you Friday night for an hour and a half or so, but I know things have escalated greatly as far as technique and technology and equipment. You had a red light, like a red flashlight, on your rifle. How can that help you shoot 100 yards?
10: So the light was adjusted. So you can kind of narrow the beam in the light itself to kind of adjust your distance.
0: Mm-hmm.
10: And what that does is that light kind of lights up and helps your scope travel out to see. It's all about fine-tuning and adjusting your equipment to what you're using. And I will say that light was probably the hardest thing, because in reality, the only thing that stuck out in the light at the moment before I adjusted it.
0: Yeah.
10: Was the eyeballs. Mm-hmm. All I saw was a pair of eyes, you know. I mean, these guys are running night visions and thermals, and I'm sitting here with a 3x9 scope aiming at a little dot at, you know, 100 yards, praying to the good Lord that I can focus on it and make the shot. But the light itself is just the beam.
0: I can't picture shooting anything 100 yards. I've shot 40-some deer in my life. I've never shot a white-tailed deer over 100 yards with my 30-30 Marlin. That's all I've ever used. I can't picture shooting at night 100 yards for 30-06 and being accurate. Did you have a tripod back then, or were you stationed? How did that work out?
10: Funny enough with that, I actually, I ended up having to crawl about 13 feet to the right side of me and find a fork branch. And I actually had to prop my rifle on the branch.
0: There you go, yeah.
10: While trying to be extremely quiet and not scare this thing away. Because 100 yards on a coyote, that's close. You're right in perfect sight, smell range. It's not often you can get them that close. A lot of people, it takes a lot of effort and kind of working the animal to get it that close to you.
0: You mentioned that, okay, the scent thing. What is the biggest defense that the coyote has? Is it sight? Is it sound? Or is it smell?
10: Their two biggest ones at night is their smell and their hearing. So, funny enough, and I don't know this to be true, it's what I've read, but everyone says that coyotes have poor vision at night. They can see, but they can't see very well.
0: Interesting.
10: Now, I don't know the real science behind that 100%. I've read about it a little bit, tried to educate myself.
9: but they definitely say that hearing and smell are

0: kind of a mix of the both, but yeah, this was my buddy Cody, the one that's gone from us now.
1: Right.
0: Yeah, we sat down, we started in January, and by the beginning of December, we had all these coyotes kind of tanned up, skinned up in the shed on his dad's property. And he looked at me and he said, "Joe, we have over 200 pelts, coyote pelts in this shed." And I said, "You gotta be kidding me." I said, "There's no way." And we counted them out, and sure as heck, I counted 180, but he counted 200. And we had some in totes, some hanging, some on the side, on the ground, on boards, you know, there were pelts everywhere. So, but he counted and he got 200 twice. So we've just said that was our best year ever. 200 coyotes.
1: All right.
0: I know we took them to the fur post.
1: That's what I was going to ask you. And what happened?
0: We took them to the fur post.
1: Yep.
0: Oh.
1: Keep going.
0: We took him to the fur post, and the guy looked at us, and he said, "Guys, I don't have enough money on hand to pay you for all these." So he said, I'll buy half now, and if you want to come back, I'll buy the other half. So we sold him half of the pelts we had, and then we had to go back. I think we went back like 2-3 days later, and we sold the other half.
1: Wow.
0: And that was good because that year I took that half and I was able to get myself a nice setup. I bought a collar. I bought a new rifle that was bent for it. I got a nice scope out of it. I was running a thermal after that. And it worked out. It really started kind of kicking off my coyote hunting career.
1: Is coyote hunting as we're going to take a break, right? Right. We're going to take a break, but you're going to hang in there. We're going to keep you the second half of the show as well. Is that okay with you, Joe?
0: Absolutely.
1: All right, hold tight. We're going to take a break and do a couple of commercials. Thanks, young man. Be patient. Thanks a lot. Be right back with Joe, Coyote Joe.

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2: Do it, buddy. I'll tell you what. Welcome, everybody, to the Main Street Music and Electronics Studio. That's a big name. And thanks for sponsoring the Four Outdoorsmen and Bob FM and all that kind of good stuff. Coyote Joe, Joel Goodman's joining us right now. Is Mark Lukey going to join us as well?
3: He is on the line right now.
2: Well, I'm not talking yet, Mark. I got some things to say, so you have to be patient. Hey, Joel, thanks for joining us. I'll tell you, this has been a lot of fun. My buddy Mark Lukey is going to be part of the show, of course. He was taking care of his kids. And he's the guy that knows all about guns. So I'm going to start with this. Joe, what is the perfect rifle and cost of an average scope for you at the level you are right now?
4: Starting out, if I had to say anyone getting into it, the caliber I personally run that I like is a 223 Remington. And I'm running a Ruger 223, a Gen 2. It's not too expensive. I think when I bought mine at the time, I paid $600 for that rifle. A lot of guys will run 243s and stuff like that. But 223, in my opinion, is an all-around good caliber.
2: How about a good scope that you got? The infrared or whatever you want to call it, the night scope.
4: Yeah, I actually ended up trading my thermal in, but the brand that I run with is an ATN Night Vision 5x20. they retail at about $500, and they come with a IR light and everything else.
2: All right.
4: Since they're a wonderful scope.
2: Yeah. Mark, since Joe is speaking Spanish to me, why don't you get into this gun, this gun conversation? I have no idea what he's talking about. Go ahead.
5: Well, I saw a picture of that scope, and it looked like it was about 3 feet long. That's a big boy you got on there. That's pretty cool.
2: Okay, somebody can talk. Come on, you guys know guns. Keep talking.
5: Yeah, no. So, yeah, I think 223 is the typical round used for coyotes. And, you know, there's a lot of anti-gunners out there that are like, oh, you don't use that caliber for anything. But it's the perfect caliber for coyotes. So good choice on that. Good choice on the setup all around. And you know what? If you can hit them, then it's a great choice for you, right?
4: Absolutely. You know, that's the biggest thing is, are you comfortable and are you accurate? That's the biggest ones.
2: I'm going to ask you some advice to somebody who's just starting this game. You mentioned the equipment that you use, but give a young person who wants to just, an old person like me, who would like to get into this coyote hunting. They don't call them coyotes if they're experienced. They call them yodies. I'm just figuring this crap out. What's the best advice you can give a young hunter right now?
4: Get out in the field and learn your calls. A lot of people, they watch these videos of all these hunters, and, you know, these guys are hunting, like, in Ohio, Virginia, Pennsylvania, you know, Kentucky. And those are big states where coyote hunting is extremely popular.
2: Uh-huh.
4: But the terrain isn't always correct. What I've noticed around here is you have to be very careful on your calls and your vocals, your volumes. If you're hunting timber, you're not going to be running, you know, super loud, you know, bunch of calls at once. You want to kind of space them out, you know, little bits here, little bits there. You can run like a couple little locator calls, find the packs, and just kind of communicate back and forth and try and get that pack to come to you. If you're hunting open fields, that's where more of your volume is, because you're trying to broadcast a longer distance, because them coyotes could be far away. I mean, I've called just on the 21 acres on my grandparents' property. I've gone out hunting there a couple times.

0: happens at night. And we live probably, I don't know, 5-6 minutes from the St. Croix, couple miles. And I call coyotes all the way down from the river heading this way. Wow. So, and that's trying to broadcast long range through trees, through fields, across the river. So it's just learning your calls. Now, do your homework. You know, buy a cheap caller, sit out, do some calls, see what works best for your area.
1: And learn from your mistakes. I'll tell you what, Mark, I'll tell you what, I have to go get something for my throat here. You're going to finish this conversation. We've got Joe till 6:55. Joe, if I don't talk to you before you're done, I love you, buddy. Take care. Thanks for being on. Mark, you're on.
2: Hey, Joe. Thanks for joining me. Have you ever taken that night vision scope hog hunting? That's a bucket list trip that I've always wanted to do.
0: I have not, but I have some buddies that have. They say it works phenomenal. My setup I have has rangefinder on it, video play. I can dial back my crosshairs, do adjustments with lighting and everything. You can see pretty far. So far, the furthest I've been able to spot out of that scope and clock, according to the rangefinder on the scope itself, was about 500-600 yards. So that's a pretty good distance for a night vision with an IR system, in my opinion.
2: Yeah, it is. That's fantastic. So I've never personally gone coyote hunting. I've seen coyotes in the woods, you know, deer hunting and turkey hunting. How do you recognize if you have a pack of coyotes on your land or in the area? Is it you just hear them howling or you look for droppings? Or what signs do you look for to see if you have some potential there?
0: Look for your high traffic, especially if you're hunting farms. Look at fencing. Look for divots under fencing, smaller divots. Foxes and bobcats can make the same divots, but in those you'll find paw prints, hair, stuff like that, and your calls, you know, packs. So you'll hear coyotes calling all over the place. I know I'm sure everyone's heard them at night, you know, just constantly howling. But you'll start to kind of learn that if you start hearing it, each pack kind of has a unique way of calling. If you really listen, they all sound a little different. If you keep hearing the same calling repetitively over nights and nights, that usually means that is a pack that is frequenting a specific area. Usually that means there's a den not far away, and you can actually call and actually find their denning area by listening and tracking them.
2: So, I didn't realize that you could really sell the pelts. How much would you get for a typical coyote pelt?
0: It really depends on the quality. So you got your, if you have a thick furred pelt that's untanned, you can get about $60 for them. I tan mine personally. Well, I used to. I've haven't really been in major coyote hunting for a while now, but when you tan them, the quality goes up. So now you're looking at doubling. You're looking at about $120-$150 a pelt because it's pre-tanned. It's already ready for sale. And they are really wanted because people don't realize this. A lot of that fur, like that long fur, you've seen like women's jackets and fur jackets with that super long brownish tan fur on it. Mm-hmm. A lot of that is coyote pelt that comes from all over, mainly the U.S. They get shipped over and they get turned into coats and everything else. It used to be a really high market. Nowadays it's kind of hard to find a place that will take them at that cost. There are still some around, but I'd say on average for an untanned, someone just getting into it that just wants to make a few bucks, skin your coyote, take it in, you'll get about $60 a pelt, roughly.
2: That's not bad.
1: I can talk, can I? I'm back. So if you get about 100 of those, 60 times 100 is a lot. So, I tell you what, Joe. Mark, are you home, Mark, from the baseball tournament?
2: I'm on my way to meet you so we can go have a beer.
1: Oh, he loves radio. He goes to baseball and meets me at the outpost for a beer and some chicken wings. I love you, pal. Mark, I'm going to let you go. I'm going to let you go because, Joe, you're going to hang in there. We're going to talk to Morgan Benson here in a couple of seconds. Mark, love you. I'll meet you right at the bar, okay?
2: I'll be there.
1: I bet you will. All right. Love you, buddy. Talk to you soon.
3: See
1: Joe,
3: you,
1: hang on a second, would you? Because we got Morgan, right? All right.
3: Yes, I got Morgan on.
1: All right, Morgan Benson, thanks for being on. I'll tell you what, we got about 5 minutes. This is a friend of mine, Joe Goodman, who is a coyote hunter, but he does everything else. He hunts hogs. He's got bear stories that'll blow you away, elk hunting. But Joe, you love to fish as well. This young lady, only a month ago, not even that, caught about a 53-inch muskie on Lake Vermilion with a guide, and she's not a muskie fisherman. So she was out recently by herself with her boyfriend. I think his name is Jack. And Joe, charm in anytime you want to. But Morgan, thanks for being on the Four Outdoorsmen.
4: Thank you.
1: All right, listen now, young lady. You are special. In my 11 years, we've never had two of the same guests within a month. And you are special because all of a sudden, you don't need a guide anymore. Tell us about muskie fishing. Tell us the story. You and Jack, what happened recently. And Joe, you want to ask questions, chime in, please do so. Morgan, what happened a couple of days ago, right?
4: Yeah, just yesterday, Jack and I were out. Jack's my boyfriend that was just on the show with me the other day.
1: He's not your fiance? He's not your fiance?
4: A month ago, yeah.
1: He's your fiance. Not yet?
4: Not yet.
1: Okay, all right. Keep going.
4: So yesterday we went out fishing in the Brainerd area, and I was casting out this new lure that I'd just gotten. It was a new paddle tail, about an 11-inch one, and was reeling it in. And then I, had cast it a couple times, and then I got it in, and then I decided to drop it back down and boat side in front of me to test out, how it sank, how it swam. And all of a sudden, this big blonde head just comes out of nowhere and grabs it, and I've never seen, even in videos, a muskie shake its head that many times. Like, her whole body did not move. It was just her head shaking back and forth.
1: You know what?
4: It ended up being 49 and a fourth.
1: Oh, my gosh.
4: So,
1: you know, what you just went through with that muskie, because this is only her second muskie she ever caught, Joe, I believe, reminds me of the story that Joe just mentioned about his first doe when he was a little kid, or his first coyote when he was an older kid, how you start shaking, you can't believe what happened. That's got to be crazy. Is that about what you felt like, Joe, when you got your first deer and your first coyote?
0: Absolutely, yeah. Just the shaking, the jitters, and just the unbelievable thought of, what's going on? You know, trying to get your brain to process what's happening.
1: Yeah. Hey, Morgan.
0: Hey, congratulations.
1: You aren't kidding.
4: Thank you.
1: What a shock, because you weren't even ready for it. You weren't even thinking about this fish being at the side of the boat.
4: Yeah, I'm definitely turned muskie fisherwoman now. You know, especially after that 53, it's just become addicting. But then later that night, I got a second one at Fat and Healthy 43. But that first one of the day was just absolutely nuts. I was just, all I could say was, oh, my gosh, oh, my gosh, oh, my gosh. And Jack turned around and was like, oh, I got to grab the net.
1: I don't think Brainerd is well known as muskie territory. You got Mille Lacs, you got Vermilion. I don't think Brainerd specifically is considered to be muskie heaven. How did you decide what lake you were going to fish?
4: Well, it was actually turned into an early birthday outing that Jack and my family had planned for me. So they did some research, and then they found a lake to bring me to yesterday, and it just so happened that that was the right lake.
1: Unbelievable. What did that one lure cost you?
4: I think the one lure, I think it's around $40. It's it's called a Warhammer by Toddy Tickle Baits. The muskies seem to absolutely love paddle tails this year.
1: Not last year or next year. They like them this year. Come on, Morgan. You're not a guide yet. Come on, Morgan.
4: Hey, I'm just going based off of other people's experiences that I talk to. But so far, paddle tails has been it for me, at least.
1: Hey, Joe, have you ever caught a muskie?
0: I have. I've caught actually quite a few.

0: of my life. And I will say she is right. Every muskie I've caught has always been on a different lure.
1: Isn't it crazy?
0: It's crazy. My first muskie I ever caught was on a little bitty bite jig for crappies, believe it or not. I actually ended up getting that fish mounted.
1: That's a story. God almighty. Morgan, I'll tell you what. You know what? We only gave you 5 minutes because we had a full show tonight. But when you sent me that picture, I was hooked, okay? You got me hooked. But I'm not going to go musky fishing with you because I don't want to get hooked on musky fishing. I know everybody does, you know, and I'm excited for you. Congratulations. Congratulations to you and Jack. And all I ask from you is when you and Jack get married, invite me, and I promise you I'll give you a brand new lure for a wedding gift.
2: Awesome. Right? Will do. Thank you so much.
1: Jack, take care of yourself, young man, and Morgan, congratulations. Does Gary know you're going to be on this show tonight? Probably not.
2: No, he does not.
1: I'll have to send him. He can listen to it in the next week or so. Morgan, I got to bail out. Take care of yourself. Joe, thank you very much for being on the Four Outdoorsmen. I'll see you in a day or two. And we got to wrap it up. Get ready for Real Talk Outdoors at 7 o'clock, of course. And thanks for listening to the Four Outdoorsmen. All you guys, again, congratulations to Brian Brosdale for being invited inducted into the Hall of Fame, Minnesota Fishing Hall of Fame. Take care. Have a great week. My buddy Brandon's got something to say.
3: Before I do that, I got to mention my buddy Scott gave me a call and reminded me that my church has a free garage sale coming up. So if you have anything that you want to get rid of, feel free to drop it off at Hope Church in Blaine.
1: I've got a bunch of great stuff from my house.
3: There you go. That's a good outlet for it. There, you can just drop it off under the awning in front of my church.
1: Love
3: or
1: you,
3: just
1: buddy.
3: 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You know the deal. Get outside and make some memories.
1: Take care, everybody.
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0: 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In studio, Chad Keller. I am Larry Hansen. I am out on assignment in Yellowstone National Park. Brandon Baxter on keyboards tonight. How are you guys?
1: I'm doing awesome, Larry.
2: Couldn't be better.
0: Perfect.
2: Beautiful day here. How's the weather where you're at?
0: Brandon, we went to Texas for 6 days. It was nice.